0: The Pope said this constitutes an essential part of the life of any institution of higher learning. Universities, Pope Leo said, have traditionally been privileged places for dialogue. In an atmosphere where respectful dialogue is possible, he said, everyone can grow in knowledge through learning from the points of view and living testimonies of others, even those with whom they might disagree. In these settings, with patient perseverance, Pope Leo underscored it is possible to gradually work toward breaking down any barriers of misunderstanding and distrust that may arise. The Pope said that God asks us to be his instruments to bring peace to the world, but we must start with ourselves. Pope Leo said that rather than believing peace to be impossible and beyond our reach, we must seek to promote it in our communities and to welcome and recognize it in our own lives. Finally, the Pope expressed his hope
1: that through forming artisans of peace, the university community may continue to be a beacon of hope and unity in a world that is increasingly divided.
0: I'm Deborah Castellano Lubov.
2: The European Parliament has approved new laws regarding migration, extending detention for migrants up to 24 months, strengthening cooperation on deportations, and allowing return hubs in non-EU countries. As Joseph Tullock reports, the new directives have been criticised by the bishops of the European Union, who say they risk undermining fundamental rights and human dignity.
3: The EU Migration Directive passed today with 418 in favour, 218 against and 30 abstentions. It was backed by right-wing and centre-right groups and also some centre-left members of the European Parliament. The new rules allow for detention for migrants for up to 24 months with the possibility of extensions. They also introduce return hubs in non-EU countries to process deportations. Also provided for by the directive is the mutual recognition of return decisions among EU member states. But the Commission of Bishops' Conferences of the EU, or COMECE, has raised serious concerns. In a statement, its president, Archbishop Mariano Crociata, warned that the expansion of detention, restrictions on legal appeals, and the growing trend of outsourcing migrant control to third countries risk, quote, eroding fundamental rights and human dignity. Archbishop Crociata highlighted Pope Leo's recent visit to the Canary Islands. During that visit, the pontiff urged Europe not to ignore those who are fleeing war, violence, and environmental collapse. Migration, Archbishop Crociata said, is about human lives, each of which has inviolable dignity. Comesse also stressed the need to address the root causes of migration and reaffirmed that migrants have the right not only to seek asylum, but also to stay in their homeland. Meanwhile, on Thursday evening, just ahead of the World Refugee Day on June the 20th, Rome's Sant'Egidio lay community is organising a prayer vigil. The event, entitled Dying of Hope, will honour the at least 77,000 migrants who've died attempting to reach Europe since 1990. According to organisers, nearly 30% of migrant deaths over the last 5 years involved women and children. I'm Joseph Tullock.
2: Migration was also on the agenda at an event in Strasbourg organised by CICID, the International Dialogue Centre and the Council of Europe. The event, which wrapped up on Thursday afternoon, looked at how local authorities and faith communities can work together to respond to hate speech targeting migrants and refugees. Drawing on experiences from European cities and CICID's Network for Dialogue, the session explored how partnerships between municipalities, religious leaders, and civil society can foster trust and contribute to safer and more inclusive communities. And in other news, the US President Donald Trump has signed a memorandum of understanding with Iran aimed at ending the war that the United States and Israel started on the 28th of February this year. Nathan Morley reports.
4: The signing ceremony was originally scheduled to take place in Switzerland on Friday, but the timetable was accelerated so as to reopen the Strait of Hormuz sooner. The release text shows that Iran and the United States, along with their allies, will jointly agree to end the war and military operations on all fronts, including in Lebanon, immediately and permanently, and undertake from now on not to initiate any war or military operation against each other, refrain from the threat or use of force against each other, and guarantee Lebanon's territorial integrity and national sovereignty. Oil prices fell after the signing, with a barrel of Brent crude now costing $78. That's down about 1.5% on the day. The conflict began back in late February when Israel and the United States launched joint strikes on Tehran and other Iranian cities. Iran responded with waves of missile and drone attacks targeting Israel and U.S. bases across the region. In other developments, Wednesday saw Israel carrying out new strikes in southern Lebanon, despite renewed criticism from the U.S. President Donald Trump. Violence in southern Lebanon has eased since the announcement of the Memorandum of Understanding. Elsewhere, the Israeli Foreign Minister Gideon Saar said on Thursday that he's severing all contact with the European Union Foreign Policy Chief Katya Kallas for reportedly comparing Israel to apartheid South Africa. For Vatican Radio, this is Nathan Morley reporting.
2: Meanwhile, in Lebanon, where Israel continues to launch attacks against targets of Hezbollah, aid agencies, UN teams and partners are dealing with a country in flames. And as the UN Children's Fund, UNICEF, appealed on Wednesday, it is necessary to immediately achieve a sustained cessation of hostilities. As thousands of families continue to be displaced and uprooted by the violence between Hezbollah fighters and the Israeli military since March, children, the UN fund said, continue to bear a huge impact. Marco Luigi Corsi, UNICEF representative in Lebanon, spoke to UN News about what families in the country are going through.
5: First of all, we hope that this ceasefire will be indeed a real ceasefire, because since the declaration that the previous one, violence against children and the conflict hasn't really stopped to the point that as of today, since March, we have 247 children which have been killed and more than 900, or close to 1,000 now injured, which means that on average we have 12 children killed or maimed every day. So the majority of these kids, of course, they come from the south, where an active conflict is ongoing as we speak, despite the declaration of the different declaration, etc. And we have still close to 1 million people, and 30%, more than 30%, are actually 330,000 are actually children, which has been displaced and living in very difficult conditions, hosted in shelters, which are mostly schools. So indeed, we hope that this first ceasefire, first of all, will be sustained, but also would give the opportunity to families to restore their life, the life that so far has been really lost.
2: And that was Marco Luigi Corsi, a UNICEF representative in Lebanon, speaking there to UN News. Finally, Moscow has come under the largest Ukrainian attack since the start of the full-scale war, with close to 200 drones hitting targets around the Russian capital. 17 people were wounded in the Moscow region, according to the local governor. Almost 1,000 drones and 4 Ukrainian cruise missiles were intercepted and destroyed across the country in 24 hours. An oil depot was also struck in the southern Rostov region, where one person was killed. Ukrainian President Volodymyr Zelensky said Kyiv had once again hit the Moscow region and added that it's time to end this war and Russia must take the necessary steps in diplomacy. He said the massive drone strike was in response to last week's Russian attack on Kyiv, which set a major religious landmark ablaze. And that's all for this edition of Vatican and World News. Join us tomorrow at the same time for more, and follow us on vaticannews.va, on X, Facebook and Instagram. My thanks go to Alberto Giovannetti in studio. My name is Linda Bordoni. Bye-bye.

0: Laudator Jesus Christus. Vatican and World News.
1: In the headlines this Thursday, the 18th of June, Pope Leo XIV condemns the instability caused by war that forces Christians to flee their native lands. European bishops express concern for tough new EU migration policy. And the UN Children's Fund in Lebanon appeals for a real cessation of hostilities as families and children bear the brunt of continued Israeli attacks. In the Vatican, I'm Linda Bordoni. Pope Leo XIV on Thursday expressed concern for the instability caused by war that forces Christians to flee their native lands, even as the Church seeks to provide concrete solidarity. As Devon Watkins reports, he was meeting with the plenary session of the Reunion of Aid Agencies for the Oriental Churches, also known as ROACO.
2: Pope Leo XIV met Thursday with participants in the plenary session of the Reunion of Aid Agencies for the Oriental Churches, or ROACO. He praised the meeting's focus on the need to support the formation of priests and monks in Eastern seminaries. He said the Eastern Catholic churches have a great gift of spiritual riches to share with the Universal Church, noting that formation of ministers remains essential for growth. However, he said, the Christian East can only be preserved if it is understood, which requires investment in formation. Pope Leo XIV then turned to the heavy burden of war and instability brought about by so many who foment wars. While you generate life, they sow death, he said. While you reach out to your brother, they seek enemies to crush. While you create paths of hope, they lock people into fear. And while you build the future, they destroy the present. The Pope recalled the painful exodus of Eastern Christians from their own lands, caused above all by war, which only creates tragedies forgotten by the world. He then called instability due to war a plague and a scourge that drains the lifeblood of the Eastern churches. Even after a war has ended, he noted, societies remain scarred by the past through the presence of armed gangs, weakened institutions, and manipulative external influences. Pope Leo added that this situation leaves people in precarious situations that weigh most heavily on ordinary families and young people. Finally, the Pope appealed for everyone to reflect on the vast consequences of war and instability, including how violence often backfires on the same people who carry it out. Let us pray to Jesus, the Lord of Peace, he said, and appeal to people's consciences so that they may be moved by indignation and may respect for humanity and a proper sense of civility be restored. I'm Devon Watkins.
1: And Pope Leo today also met with the Board of Governors of the Hebrew University of Jerusalem here in the Vatican. He reflected on universities as privileged places for encounter and encouraged those before him to be beacons of hope, peace and unity in a world marked by violence and division. Deborah Castellano-Luboff reports.
3: In a time that is often characterized by violence and pointed rhetoric, the members of your diverse university community can continue to be artisans of true peace.
4: Pope Leo XIV expressed this on Thursday morning when meeting with the Board of Governors of the Hebrew University of Jerusalem in the Vatican, saying the peace they are to promote is one that is unarmed and disarming, humble and persevering, working for harmony among people. Pope Leo went on to recall that universities have been longtime places of encounter, bringing together students and faculty to grow in wisdom. While not always easy, he admitted, universities must constantly work to ensure that opportunities for meaningful encounters remain available. The Pope said this constitutes an essential part of the life of any institution of higher learning. Universities, Pope Leo said, have traditionally been privileged places for dialogue. In an atmosphere where respectful dialogue is possible, he said, everyone can grow in knowledge through learning from the points of view and living testimonies of others, even those with whom they might disagree. In these settings, with patient perseverance, Pope Leo underscored it is possible to gradually work toward breaking down any barriers of misunderstanding and distrust that may arise. The Pope said that God asks us to be his instruments to bring peace to the world, but we must start with ourselves. Pope Leo said that rather than believing peace to be impossible and beyond our reach, we must seek to promote it in our communities and to welcome and recognize it in our own lives. Finally, the Pope expressed his hope
3: that through forming artisans of peace, the university community may continue to be a beacon of hope and unity in a world that is increasingly divided.
4: I'm Deborah Castellano Lubov.
1: The European Parliament has approved new laws regarding migration, extending detention for migrants up to 24 months, strengthening cooperation on deportations, and allowing return hubs in non-EU countries. As Joseph Tullock reports, the new directives have been criticised by the bishops of the European Union, who say they risk undermining fundamental rights and human dignity.
5: The EU Migration Directive passed today with 418 in favour, 218 against and 30 abstentions. It was backed by right-wing and centre-right groups and also some centre-left members of the European Parliament. The new rules allow for detention for migrants for up to 24 months with the possibility of extensions. They also introduce return hubs in non-EU countries to process deportations. Also provided for by the directive is the mutual recognition of return decisions among EU member states. But the Commission of Bishops' Conferences of the EU, or COMECE, has raised serious concerns. In a statement, its president, Archbishop Mariano Crociata, warned that the expansion of detention, restrictions on legal appeals, and the growing trend of outsourcing migrant control to third countries risk, quote, eroding fundamental rights and human dignity. Archbishop Crociata highlighted Pope Leo's recent visit to the Canary Islands. During that visit, the pontiff urged Europe not to ignore those who are fleeing war, violence and environmental collapse. Migration, Archbishop Crociata said, is about human lives, each of which has inviolable dignity. Comesse also stressed the need to address the root causes of migration and reaffirmed that migrants have the right not only to seek asylum, but also to stay in their homeland. Meanwhile, on Thursday evening, just ahead of the World Refugee Day on June the 20th, Rome's Sant'Egidio lay community is organising a prayer vigil. The event, entitled Dying of Hope, will honour the at least 77,000 migrants who've died attempting to reach Europe since 1990. According to organisers, nearly 30% of migrant deaths over the last 5 years involved women and children. I'm Joseph Tullock.
1: Migration was also on the agenda at an event in Strasbourg organised by CICID, the International Dialogue Centre and the Council of Europe. The event, which wrapped up on Thursday afternoon, looked at how local authorities and faith communities can work together to respond to hate speech targeting migrants and refugees. Drawing on experiences from European cities and CICID's Network for Dialogue, the session explored how partnerships between municipalities, religious leaders and civil society can foster trust and contribute to safer and more inclusive communities. And in other news, the US President Donald Trump has signed a memorandum of understanding with Iran aimed at ending the war that the United States and Israel started on the 28th of February this year. Nathan Morley reports.
6: The signing ceremony was originally scheduled to take place in Switzerland on Friday, but the timetable was accelerated so as to reopen the Strait of Hormuz sooner. The release text shows that Iran and the United States, along with their allies, will jointly agree to end the war and military operations on all fronts, including in Lebanon, immediately and permanently, and undertake from now on not to initiate any war or military operation against each other, refrain from the threat or use of force against each other, and guarantee Lebanon's territorial integrity and national sovereignty. Oil prices fell after the signing, with a barrel of Brent crude now costing $78. That's down about 1.5% on the day. The conflict began back in late February when Israel and the United States launched joint strikes on Tehran and other Iranian cities. Iran responded with waves of missile and drone attacks targeting Israel and U.S. US bases across the region. In other developments, Wednesday saw Israel carrying out new strikes in southern Lebanon, despite renewed criticism from the US President Donald Trump. Violence in southern Lebanon has eased since the announcement of the Memorandum of Understanding. Elsewhere, the Israeli Foreign Minister Gideon Saar said on Thursday that he's severing all contact with the European Union Foreign Policy Chief Katya Kallas for reportedly comparing Israel to apartheid South Africa. For Vatican Radio, this is Nathan Morley reporting.
1: Meanwhile, in Lebanon, where Israel continues to launch attacks against targets of Hezbollah, aid agencies, UN teams and partners are dealing with a country in flames. And as the UN Children's Fund, UNICEF, appealed on Wednesday, it is necessary to immediately achieve a sustained cessation of hostilities. As thousands of families continue to be displaced and uprooted by the violence between Hezbollah fighters and the Israeli military since March, children, the UN Fund said, continue to bear a huge impact. Marco Luigi Corsi, UNICEF representative in Lebanon, spoke to UN News about what families in the country are going through.
7: First of all, we hope that this ceasefire will be indeed a real ceasefire, because since the declaration that the previous one, violence against children and the conflict hasn't really stopped to the point that as of today, since March, we have 247 children which have been killed and more than 900, or close to 1,000 now injured, which means that on average we have 12 children killed or maimed every day. So the majority of these kids, of course, they come from the south, where an active conflict is ongoing as we speak, despite the declaration of the different declaration, etc. And we have still close to 1 million people, and 30%, more than 30%, are actually 330,000 are actually children, which has been displaced and living in very difficult conditions, hosted in shelters, which are mostly schools. So indeed, we hope that this first ceasefire, first of all, will be sustained, but also would give the opportunity to families to restore their life, the life that so far has been really lost.
1: And that was Marco Luigi Corsi, a UNICEF representative in Lebanon, speaking there to UN News. Finally, Moscow has come under the largest Ukrainian attack since the start of the full-scale war, with close to 200 drones hitting targets around the Russian capital. 17 people were wounded in the Moscow region, according to the local governor. Almost 1,000 drones and 4 Ukrainian cruise missiles were intercepted and destroyed across the country in 24 hours. An oil depot was also struck in the southern Rostov region, where one person was killed. Ukrainian President Volodymyr Zelensky said Kyiv had once again hit the Moscow region and added that it's time to end this war and Russia must take the necessary steps in diplomacy. He said the massive drone strike was in response to last week's Russian attack on Kyiv, which set a major religious landmark ablaze. And that's all for this edition of Vatican and World News. Join us tomorrow at the same time for more and follow us on vaticannews.va, on X, Facebook and Instagram. My thanks go to Alberto Giovannetti in studio. My name is Linda Bordoni. Bye-bye.

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2: Stay tuned for our reports with the Pope on Thursday and other stories. That will be followed by our feature, Culture and Society. I am John Baptist Tumusime. On Thursday, Pope Leo XIV received an audience participants in the plenary session of the Reunion of Aid Agencies for the Oriental Churches. The Reunion of Aid Agencies for the Oriental Churches, also known as ROACO, is a committee which unites funding agencies from various countries around the world in order to provide assistance to Catholic Oriental clergy and faithful in Rome and in their countries of origin. It also helps with scholarships for Oriental students who pursue various disciplines. In his address, the Holy Father called on Eastern Rite Catholics to enrich the Church with its spiritual riches and also condemned the instability caused by war that has caused Christians to flee their native lands. Devin Watkins reports.
3: Pope Leo XIV praised the meeting's focus on the need to support the formation of priests and monks in Eastern seminaries. He said the Eastern Catholic churches have a great gift of spiritual riches to share with the Universal Church, noting that formation of ministers remains essential for growth. However, he said, the Christian East can only be preserved if it is understood, which requires investment in formation. Pope Leo XIV then turned to the heavy burden of war and instability brought about by so many who foment wars. While you generate life, they sow death, he said. While you reach out to your brother, they seek enemies to crush. While you create paths of hope, they lock people into fear. And while you build the future, they destroy the present. The Pope recalled the painful exodus of Eastern Christians from their own lands, caused above all by war, which only creates tragedies forgotten by the world. He then called instability due to war a plague and a scourge that drains the lifeblood of the Eastern churches. Even after a war has ended, he noted, societies remain scarred by the past through the presence of armed gangs, weakened institutions, and manipulative external influences. Pope Leo added that this situation leaves people in precarious situations that weigh most heavily on ordinary families and young people. Finally, the Pope appealed for everyone to reflect on the vast consequences of war and instability, including how violence often backfires on the same people who carry it out. I'm Devin Watkins.
2: Earlier on Thursday morning, Pope Leo had received an audience representatives of the Hebrew University of Jerusalem. In his address, the Holy Father encouraged the university community to be an inspiration of hope, peace, and unity in today's world marked by violence and division. The Hebrew University of Jerusalem is an Israeli public research institution. It is affiliated to 5 teaching hospitals and more than 100 research centers. We have a report.
4: In a time that is often characterized by violence and pointed rhetoric, the members of your diverse university community can continue to be artisans of true peace.
5: Pope Leo XIV expressed this on Thursday morning when meeting with the Board of Governors of the Hebrew University of Jerusalem in the Vatican, saying the peace they are to promote is one that is unarmed and disarming, humble and persevering, working for harmony among people. Pope Leo went on to recall that universities have been longtime places of encounter, bringing together students and faculty to grow in wisdom. While not always easy, he admitted, universities must constantly work to ensure that opportunities for meaningful encounters remain available. The Pope said this constitutes an essential part of the life of any institution of higher learning. Universities, Pope Leo said, have traditionally been privileged places for dialogue. In an atmosphere where respectful dialogue is possible, he said, everyone can grow in knowledge through learning from the points of view and living testimonies of others, even those with whom they might disagree. In these settings, with patient perseverance, Pope Leo underscored, it is possible to gradually work toward breaking down any barriers of misunderstanding and distrust that may arise. The Pope said that God asks us to be his instruments to bring peace to the world, but we must start with ourselves. Pope Leo said that rather than believing peace to be impossible and beyond our reach, we must seek to promote it in our communities and to welcome and recognize it in our own lives. I'm Deborah Castellano-Lubov.
2: Representatives of the South African Council of Churches met with the President of South Africa, Cyril Ramaphosa, on Wednesday in the capital, Pretoria, to express their concerns about the ongoing violence against foreign nationals and the deep social and economic challenges facing the country. The church representatives were led by the Archbishop of the Catholic Archdiocese of Cape Town, His Grace Sitembele Sipuka, who is also the current president of the South African Council of Churches. Archbishop Sipuka narrated to Vatican Radio what transpired in that meeting.
6: Following the personal letter we issued to our member churches and all people of goodwill on the aggression and violence against African foreign nationals, we requested a meeting with President Ramaphosa, which he graciously granted. We use this opportunity to share with the President the concerns we express in our personal letter, chief among them the inhumane treatment of fellow human beings, most of them fellow Africans, who have been harassed, displaced, had their livelihoods destroyed, and their lives threatened. We called on the government to act decisively against the illegal actions of movements that have taken the law into their own hands against foreign nationals. We noted honestly that the failure of the state in providing basic services, the unemployment, the collapse of service delivery, corruption, has been a significant contributing factor to the frustration that lies behind this hostility. This does not condone the behavior, but it must be acknowledged if we are to address the root causes. We also raised with the President the much spoken about march planned for 30th June and urged the government to ensure that law enforcement agents will be in place to prevent further harm to foreign nationals. We were given assurance that law enforcement will indeed be deployed. While we appreciate the five pillars outlined by the President in his address to the nation on 7 June for managing this challenge, we urged that these commitments must now move to action and visible implementation. Commitments on paper are not enough. We continue to urge all Christians and all people of goodwill to desist from and discourage acts of hatred and violence against foreign nationals, and to leave matters of irregular migration to law enforcement where they belong. And we call on our communities to assist those who have been impacted with whatever humanitarian need they may have, be it food, accommodation, medication, and above all, closeness and human solidarity in this difficult time. May God guide us towards a just and compassionate resolution.
2: Archbishop Sitembele Sipuka, the President of the South African Council of Churches and the Ordinary of Cape Town Catholic Archdiocese. Reports from Ivory Coast say mass forced evictions and demolitions have been conducted in the suburbs of the city of Abidjan by the state to clear unauthorized settlements. The operation has left tens of thousands of residents homeless. The Archbishop of Abidjan, Cardinal Ignace Dogbo, has expressed his dissatisfaction about the operation, calling it a human tragedy. In a message broadcast on a church television network, he called upon the Catholic faithful and the people of goodwill to help those who have been affected. You are tuned to the English Africa Service of Vatican Radio.
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7: The African Union has pledged $910 million, including $8 million from African member states, to accelerate the Ebola Bundibugyo response in Congo and Uganda. The Africa Centers for Disease Control and Prevention said this in a statement on Thursday. And in Niger, explosions and sustained gunfire were heard early on Thursday morning at the airport and military air base in the capital Niamey. There was no immediate claim of responsibility for an attack. According to media reports, Thursday's attack was repelled by the army. Niger, like its Sahel neighbors Mali and Burkina Faso, has struggled to contain attacks from jihadist groups linked to Al-Qaeda and the Islamic State that have killed thousands and displaced millions across the three countries. A former Ugandan mayor and lawyer representing detained opposition figure Kizza Besigye, who is on trial for treason, has himself been charged with a treason-related offense. Arias Lukwago appeared before a magistrate's court in the capital, Kampala, days after he was arrested at his home. He denied the charges of failure to report treason and was remanded in prison until next week when his case will be heard. Besigye is a long-standing political opponent of President Yoweri Museveni. He has run against Museveni in several presidential elections and has been detained multiple times. A former Nigerian oil minister has been cleared of taking bribes from wealthy oil executives in the United Kingdom. 65-year-old Diezan Alison Madueke was found not guilty after trial at London Southwark Crown Court of 5 counts of accepting bribes and a charge of conspiracy to commit bribery. Alison Madueke was Nigeria's oil minister between 2010 and 2015. Kenya is close to sealing a critical mineral deal with the United States, under which it would process its own resources domestically. The country's President William Ruto said this on the sidelines of the G7 summit on Thursday. You are tuned to the Daily Africa Service of Vatican Radio. This is Culture and Society, and welcome to the program. In this edition today, the birth of the Global Alliance for Human Rights. My name is Kanyanta Godfrey Kampamba. The United Nations Human Rights Office officially launched a broad new coalition known as the Global Alliance for Human Rights a couple of days ago. This is a brand new initiative that aims at placing fundamental freedoms back at the call of international decision-making, unveiled in Geneva by the United Nations High Commissioner for Human Rights, Volker Türk. The coalition is a direct response to a world that he has described as being in disarray due to record levels of armed conflict, deep economic inequality, and accelerating climate change. The objective of the framework is to bring together governments, civil society, businesses, academics, youth, and local communities to place human rights at the center of decision-making ahead of the 80th anniversary of the Universal Declaration of Human Rights in 2028. The alliance enters into force at a time when the global human rights ecosystem is under severe strain from funding shortages, shrinking civic spaces, and unpunished violations in conflict zones like Gaza, Ukraine, Sudan, and Haiti. Speaking to Sudan Slavkovic on the sidelines of the launch in Geneva, Mr. Türk explained how the alliance aims to inspire action.
8: Look, the world is in disarray. We have so many conflicts, the highest number of conflicts since the end of the Second World War. We have skyrocketing inequalities. We have climate change. So there is an urgent need for the world to come together, to be united, to strive for a fairer, more just, for a world that is actually, again, peaceful and that respects human rights. So the Global Alliance is in a way an answer to all these challenges, because we know that the vast majority of people around the world want a better world. And the Global Alliance is a momentum to bring together all segments of society around the world to put human rights at the core of decision making, of policy making, so that human rights are forward looking, they are actually an answer to the many challenges that we face today.
9: Could you maybe specify what would this mean in the practical terms?
8: We will commemorate the 80th anniversary of the Universal Declaration for Human Rights on the 10th of December 2028. The Global Alliance will bring everyone together, and we are going to have a number of initiatives. For example, it would be great that we can move from 104 human rights cities around the world today to 1,000. It would be great if academic networks all around the world come together to do research on human rights. It would be great if the digital world takes account of human rights issues, not only in terms of risks and due diligence, but also in terms of offering a vision for how the digital world can be used in a positive way to advance human rights around the world. It would be great if climate change and climate action, we ensure that human rights defenders, environmental defenders are properly protected. So all of these various aspects of the human rights ecosystem, including in particular gender equality, child rights protection issues, that we bring them to the fore, that we imagine a world that is respectful of human rights, that we dialogue about it, and that we put concrete actions for people around the world, including human rights defenders, the civil society organizations.
9: There are about 60 ongoing conflicts in the world. Will Global Alliance for Human Rights listen to the victims of this conflict to address their grievance?
8: For us, one of the most important things is to give victims of human rights violations, of conflicts, a voice. When we document human rights violations, when we speak about accountability, when we demand accountability, it is in a way what victims and survivors of conflict of human rights violations want the most. And the Global Alliance is a platform again to bring out the voices of victims, to bring out the voices of human rights defenders, also to bring out the voices of young people, because a lot of young people are demanding changes. Otherwise they see their future will be affected in a very negative way. So we want to make sure that these voices are loud and clear and part of the Global Alliance. They are at the very core of it. What we see as one of the most problematic aspects of conflict today is the fact that the protection of civilians is not taken seriously enough. The people who suffer are ordinary civilians who have got absolutely no fight in the matter. Their families get killed, they are displaced, they become refugees, they lose their homes. Their whole being gets uprooted. It's so important not only to listen to what it is they demand from us and what they want, but also to ensure those who commit the crimes, the war crimes, the crimes against humanity, the atrocity crimes, that there is accountability. And this is both for the non-state actors and for the state actors, because unfortunately it's on all sides that these violations and abuses are committed.
9: What is so special about Geneva to have this lounge held in here?
8: The Human Rights Office is based here in Geneva. We have the Human Rights Council here, we have the treaty bodies, we have a lot of civil society organizations that work on human rights here, so it's in a way the hub for human rights is here in Geneva. So obviously the natural home for the Global Alliance is Geneva. At the same time, the Global Alliance is not going to be only in Geneva. It will influence each and every country, it will be in each and every society, it will cover each and every segment of society. We are making sure that the Global Alliance has a home everywhere, wherever human rights are being discussed, debated, dialogued, where action is taken, where people stand up for human rights. That's where the Global Alliance is.
9: This alliance makes no bones about calling on the private sector to play a bigger role in human rights. But what safeguards are in place to prevent any potential conflict of interest?

0: also try to find a way that their practices, supply chain, that they are fully in line precisely with the guidance that was issued on business and human rights. One of the big issues of our world today is the fact that some of the big tech companies have amassed enormous power. And power in not only in financial terms, but also in terms of political influence, even through social media platforms. It's very important that human rights are not only the guide, but also influence regulation, because when it comes to human rights, it's always about the exercise of power. And when power is exercised, we also need to make sure that this power is exercised in a way that it doesn't violate human rights.
1: Many actors from the extreme ends of the political spectrum have started using human rights vocabulary to mask their ill intentions. For example, hiding behind freedom of speech to spread hate speech and so on. How can we fight this?
0: One of the biggest challenges for the human rights movement is to ensure that everyone understands human rights as what they are.
2: United Nations High Commissioner for Human Rights, Vo Katuk, speaking with United Nations News, Sridan Slakovic, on the sidelines of the launch in Geneva of the Global Alliance for Human Rights. And that is all we have time for in this edition of Culture and Society. Until next week, at the same time, my name is Kanyan Tagodfrey Kampamba.
3: And now, news for young people.
4: Hello and welcome to the program. I am Festus Tarawali. South Africa on Tuesday marked 50 years since the Soweto Uprising, a pivotal moment in the struggle against apartheid. On June the 16th, 1976, more than 200 young people protesting against the apartheid education system were shot dead by police in Soweto near Johannesburg. In 1991, the Organization of African Unity, now known as the African Union, designated June the 16th as the Day of the African Child to honor the lives of the students who were killed during that uprising. The anniversary is commemorated each year as Youth Day in South Africa. And as the country commemorated the anniversary, the Liaison Bishop for Youth at the Southern African Catholic Bishops' Conference, the SACBC, called on young people to become active agents of change in both the church and society. Bishop Sifio Vanga of Queenstown Diocese urged young people to dedicate themselves to serving the church, their communities and their country, saying that the generation of 2026 must leave a legacy of hope and transformation, just as the youth of 1976 did. In another message released on Thursday, Bishop Vanga urged South African youth to register and vote in the upcoming local government elections. Reflecting on the sacrifices of those who fought for the country's freedom, the bishop reminds the country's young people that democracy and the right to vote were won through struggle and must never be taken for granted. His message forms part of a non-partisan civic participation initiative of the Justice and Peace Commission of the SACBC in partnership with Citizen ZA, the Independent Electoral Commission, and the SACBC Youth Office. Let us listen.
5: Good evening, the youth of the conference, South African Catholic Bishops' Conference, and the youth of our country. Why the youth should register to vote this year? This year marks 50 years since 1976 youth riots that were to change the history of this country like never before. While June 16, 1976 was a rebellion against the use of Afrikaans as a medium of instruction in our schools, it was part of the broader national struggle for liberation. This liberation struggle entailed a fight against racism of apartheid, dispossession of land and freedom, various forms of injustices to the majority of the people of this country as well, violation of citizenship, of black people's rights. So 1994 then marked not only the end of apartheid, but ushered in the right of all citizens of this country to be able to vote for leadership and for their leaders. This critical right to vote was fought for, suffered for, and died for before.

0: For the millions of the oppressed masses of this country could be free to cast a ballot paper voting for a government of their choice. So when you go and register to vote and go and vote for this country's new government, you will not only be making a use of your legitimate right, but you will be acknowledging the blood, sweat and tears of the many heroes and heroines, dead and alive, who lived, dreamed, suffered, and died for your right to be able to vote in your free and democratic South Africa. Once again, I urge you and encourage you to go and register to vote in November. Thank you, and may God bless you.
1: That was Bishop Sifio Paul Vanga, the liaison bishop for youth at the Southern African Catholic Bishops Conference and Bishop of Queenstown Diocese, South Africa. Pope Leo XIV reflected on Wednesday on his recent apostolic journey to Spain, saying he was deeply encouraged by the faith and joy of the Spanish people during his visits to Madrid, Barcelona, the Abbey of Montserrat, and the Canary Islands. Addressing the pilgrims and visitors present at the general audience, the Pope also spoke about his meetings with various groups, including with thousands of young people, during a prayer vigil in Madrid's Plaza de Lima on Saturday, June the 6th. In that encounter, he called on young people to be missionaries of the gospel in order to change history for a better world. Following a musical performance, young people asked questions related to the challenges they face in today's world. And that's all for this edition of News for Young People. Until the same time next week, I am Festus Tarawali.
2: 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Praised be Jesus Christ. Laudetur Jesus Christus.

Laudetur Jesus Christus. This is Vatican Radio broadcasting to Africa, Asia, and the Middle East. Stay tuned for Holy Mass being broadcast live from the Chapel of the Annunciation of Vatican Radio. 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The readings are taken from this Sunday's liturgical texts.

0: In the name of the Father, and of the Son, and of the Holy Spirit. Amen. Amen. The grace of our Lord Jesus Christ, and the love of God, and the communion of the Holy Spirit be with you all.
1: And with your spirit.
0: Dear brothers and sisters, let us acknowledge our sins and so prepare ourselves to celebrate the sacred mysteries. I confess to Almighty God and to you, my brothers and sisters, that I have greatly sinned in my thought and in my words, in what I have done and in what I have failed to do, through my most grievous fault. Therefore, I ask Blessed Mary, Ever Virgin, all the angels and saints, and you, my brothers and sisters, to pray for me to the Lord our God.
2: May Almighty God have mercy on us, forgive us our sins, and bring us to everlasting life.
1: Amen.
2: Lord, have mercy.
1: Lord, have mercy.
2: Christ, have mercy.
1: Christ, have mercy.
2: Lord, have mercy.
1: Lord, have mercy.
2: Glory to God in the highest,
1: and on earth peace to people of good will.
2: We praise you, we bless you, we adore you, we glorify you,
1: we give you thanks for your great glory.
2: Lord God, heavenly King, O God, almighty Father, Lord Jesus Christ, only begotten Son, Lord God, Lamb of God, Son of the Father, you take away the sins of the world, have mercy on us.
1: You take away the sins of the world, receive our prayer. You are seated at the right hand of the Father, have mercy on us. For you alone are the Holy One, you alone are the Lord, you alone are the Most High, Jesus Christ, with the Holy Spirit, and the glory of God the Father. Amen.
2: Let us pray. Grant, O Lord, that we may always revere and love your holy name, for you never deprive of your guidance those you set firm on the foundation of your love. Through our Lord Jesus Christ, your Son, who lives and reigns with you in the unity of the Holy Spirit, one God, forever and ever. Amen. Amen.
3: A reading from the book of Jeremiah. Jeremiah said, I hear the whisperings of many, terror on every side. Denounce, let us denounce him. All those who were my friends are on the watch for any misstep of mine. Perhaps he will be trapped, then we can prevail and take our vengeance on him. But the Lord is with me. Like a mighty champion, my persecutors will stumble, they will not triumph. In their failure, they will be put to utter shame, to lasting, unforgettable confusion. O Lord of hosts, you who test the just, who probe mind and heart, let me witness the vengeance you take on them, for to you I have entrusted my cause. Sing to the Lord, praise the Lord, for he has rescued the life of the poor from the power of the wicked. The word of the Lord.
1: Thanks
3: be to God.
4: Lord, in your great love, answer me.
1: Lord, in your great love, answer me.
4: For your sake, I bear insult, and shame covers my face. I have become an outcast to my brothers, a stranger to my mother's children, because zeal from your house consumes me, and the insults of those who blaspheme you fall upon me. Lord, in your great love, answer me. I pray to you, O Lord, for the time of your favor, O God. In your great kindness, answer me with your constant help. Answer me, O Lord, for bounteous is your kindness. In your great mercy, turn toward me.
1: Lord, in your great love, answer me.
4: See, you lowly ones, and be glad, you who seek God. May your hearts revive. For the Lord hears the poor, and his own who are in bonds he spurns not. Let the heavens and the earth praise him, the seas and whatever moves in them. Lord, in your great love, answer me.
3: A reading from St. Paul's letter to the Romans. Brothers and sisters, through one man sin entered the world, and through sin death, and thus death came to all men, inasmuch as all sinned. For up to the time of the law, sin was in the world, though sin is not accounted when there is no law. But death reigned from Adam to Moses, even over those who did not sin after the pattern of the trespass of Adam, who is the type of the one who was to come. But the gift is not like the transgression, for if by the transgression of the one the many died, how much more did the grace of God and the gracious gift of the one man, Jesus Christ, overflow for the many. The word of the Lord.
1: Thanks be to God.

0: The Lord be with you.
1: And with your spirit.
0: A reading from the Holy Gospel according to Matthew.
1: Glory to you, O Lord.
0: Jesus said to the 12, "Fear no one. Nothing is concealed that will not be revealed, nor secret that will not be known. What I say to you in the darkness, speak in the light. What you hear whispered, proclaim on the housetop. And do not be afraid of those who kill the body but cannot kill the soul. Rather, be afraid of the one who can destroy both soul and body in Gehenna. Are not two sparrows sold for a small coin? Yet not one of them fall to the ground without your Father's knowledge. Even all the hairs of your head are counted. So do not be afraid. You are worth more than many sparrows. Everyone who acknowledges me before others, I will acknowledge before my heavenly Father. But whoever denies me before others, I will deny before my heavenly Father." The Gospel of the Lord.
1: Praise to you, Lord Jesus Christ.
0: Dear brothers and sisters, today's Gospel is the second part of Jesus' instruction to the disciples as they set out for their mission. "Do not be afraid," repeated twice more. The first reading from the Old Testament book of the prophet Jeremiah reflects Jeremiah's experience of rejection. No one wants to hear the message God has called him to give. In fact, they want to kill him. Jeremiah sounds desperate and afraid, but then the reading turns into a prayer of confidence and trust in God's companionship and spiritual protection. God and Jeremiah will win out. Preaching in the name of God is a risky and frightening business, and Jesus knows. So he urges the disciples not to be afraid of small beginnings, of those who can kill only the body, or that God would abandon them. He reminds them that God is always mindful of them and accompanies them on their mission. He urges them to be brave and bold in proclaiming the truth about God and in confessing their belief in Jesus before others. Matthew audience, like Jesus, Jeremiah and the disciple knew all about persecution and rejection. Their question is also ours today. If we allow fear to silence us, how will the good news of Jesus Christ ever be heard in the world? If we don't speak, who will speak? If we don't act, who will act? It is not really a matter of talking at people and quoting a lance from the Bible. As St. Francis of Assisi said, "Preach the gospel at all times. When necessary, use words." Let us pause today for a few moments in prayer and ask the Lord to give us the strength and the courage that we need to implement his will for each of us. God, O Lord, we may always revere and love your holy name. Amen. Let us proclaim our faith.
1: I believe in God, the Father Almighty, creator of heaven and earth, and in Jesus Christ, his only Son, our Lord, who was conceived by the Holy Spirit, born of the Virgin Mary,
0: suffered under Pontius Pilate, was crucified, died, and was buried. He descended into hell. On the third day he rose again from the dead. He ascended into heaven, and is seated at the right hand of God the Father Almighty. From there he will come to judge the living and the dead. I believe in the Holy Spirit, the Holy Catholic Church, the communion of saints, the forgiveness of sins, the resurrection of the body, and life everlasting. Amen. Dear brothers and sisters, there are many things to fear about in the world and in our life. Fear distracts us from hearing God's voice and following Him. We pray for the grace that we may place our trust in God's care and live our life with courage and confidence in His promises, saying,
2: Lord, empower us with your love.
0: Lord, empower us with your love.
2: For our church leaders, that they may be guided by the Holy Spirit in preaching the good news of salvation and in bringing hope to others, we pray.
0: Lord, empower us with your love.
2: For people who live in fear and anxiety, may the reassurance of God's love and support bring them courage and peace, we pray. Lord, empower us with your love. For religious men and women who carry out missionary activities, may they have the courage to stand for their convictions and carry out the work of God with zeal and dedication, we pray.
0: Lord, empower us with your love.
2: For those who are sick, lonely, and depressed, may they be strengthened by God's love and aided by their family, friends, and well-wishers, we pray.
0: Lord, empower us with your love.
2: For all of us gathered here, that we may live in the confident assurance of God's abiding presence and providential care for us, we pray.
0: Lord, empower us with your love. God, our loving Father, we thank you for your fatherly care, which makes us precious in your sight. Grant us the grace that we may always feel secure in your abundant love and never lose our courage in facing life's challenges. We make this prayer through Christ our Lord. Amen.

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0: blessed are you, Lord God of all creation, for through your goodness we have received the wine we offer you, fruit of the vine and work of human hands. You become our spiritual drink. Blessed be God forever. With humble spirit and contrite heart, may we be accepted by you, O Lord, and may our sacrifice in your sight this day be pleasing to you, Lord God. Wash me, O Lord, from my iniquity, and cleanse me from my sin. Pray, brothers and sisters, that my sacrifice and yours may be acceptable to God, the Almighty Father.
1: May the Lord accept the sacrifice at your hands for the praise and glory of his name, for our good and the good of all his holy church.
0: Amen. Receive, O Lord, the sacrifice of conciliation and praise, and grant that, cleansed by its action, we may make offering of a heart pleasing to you, through Christ our Lord.
1: Amen.
0: The Lord be with you.
1: And with your spirit.
0: Lift up your hearts.
1: We lift them up to the Lord.
0: Let us give thanks to the Lord our God.
1: It is right and just.
0: It is truly right and just, our duty and our salvation, always and everywhere to give you thanks, Lord, Holy Father, Almighty and Eternal God, for you laid the foundation of the world and have arranged the changing of time and seasons. You formed man in your own image and set humanity over the whole world in all its wonder to rule in your name over all you have made and forever praise you in your mighty works through Christ our Lord. And so, with all the angels, we praise you as in joyful celebration we acclaim.
1: Holy, holy, holy Lord, God of hosts, heaven and earth are full of your glory. Hosanna in the highest. Blessed is he who comes in the name of the Lord. Hosanna in the highest.
0: You are indeed holy, O Lord, and all you have created rightly gives you praise. For through your Son, our Lord Jesus Christ, by the power and working of the Holy Spirit, you give life to all things and make them holy. And you never cease to gather a people to yourself, so that from the rising of the sun to its setting, a pure sacrifice may be offered to your name. Therefore, O Lord, we humbly implore you, by the same Spirit, graciously make holy this gift we have brought to you for consecration, that they may become the body and blood of your Son, our Lord Jesus Christ, at whose command we celebrate these mysteries. For on the night he was betrayed, he himself took bread and gave

0: an eternal covenant, which will be poured out for you and for many for the forgiveness of sins. Do this in memory of me. The mystery of faith.
1: We proclaim your death, O Lord,
0: and profess your resurrection until you come again. Therefore, O Lord, as we celebrate the memorial of the saving passion of your Son, his wondrous resurrection and ascension into heaven, and as we look forward to his second coming, we offer you in thanksgiving this holy and living sacrifice. Look with prayer upon the oblation of your church, and recognizing the sacrificial victim by whose death you will to reconcile us to yourself, grant that we, who are nourished by the body and blood of your Son and filled with his Holy Spirit, may become one body, one spirit in Christ. May he make of us an eternal offering to you, so that we may obtain an inheritance with your elect, especially with the most blessed Virgin Mary, Mother of God, and blessed Joseph, her spouse, with your blessed apostles and glorious martyrs, and with all the saints on whose constant intercession in your presence we rely for unfailing help. May this sacrifice of our reconciliation, we pray, O Lord, advance the peace and salvation of all the world. Be pleased to confirm in faith and charity your pilgrim church on earth with your servant Leo, our Pope and our Bishop, the order of bishops, all the clergy, and the entire people you have gained for your own. Listen graciously to the prayers of this family whom you have summoned before you in your compassion, O merciful Father. Give unto yourself all your children scattered throughout the world. To our departed brothers and sisters, and to all who were pleasing to you at their passing from this life, give kind admittance to your kingdom. There we hope to enjoy forever the fullness of your glory, through Christ our Lord, through whom you bestow on the world all that is good. Through him, and with him, and in him, O God Almighty Father, in the unity of the Holy Spirit, all the glory and honor is yours forever and ever. Amen. Amen. At the Savior's command, informed by divine teaching, we dare to pray. Our Father, who art in heaven, hallowed be thy name. Thy kingdom come, thy will be done on earth as it is in heaven. Give us this day our daily bread, and forgive us our trespasses, as we forgive those who trespass against us. And lead us not into temptation, but deliver us from evil. Deliver us, Lord, we pray, from every evil. Graciously grant peace in our days, that by the help of your mercy we may be always free from sin and safe from all distress, as we await the blessed hope and the coming of our Savior Jesus Christ.
2: For the kingdom, the power, and the glory are yours, now and forever.
0: Lord Jesus Christ, who said to your apostle, "Peace I leave you, my peace I give you," look not on our sins, but on the faith of your church, and graciously grant her peace and unity in accordance with your will, who lives and reigns forever and ever.
2: Amen.
0: The peace of the Lord be with you always.
2: And with your spirit.
0: Lamb of God,
3: you take away the sins of the world, have mercy on us.
4: Lamb of God, you take away the sins of the world, have mercy on us.
5: Lamb of God, you take away the sins of the world, grant us peace.
0: Behold the Lamb of God. Behold him who takes away the sins of the world. Blessed are those called to the supper of the Lamb.
6: Lord, I am not worthy that you should enter under my roof, but only say the word, and my soul shall be healed.
0: May the body and blood of Christ keep us safe for eternal life. Amen.

0: Let us pray. 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
1: Amen.
0: The Lord be with you.
1: And with your spirit.
0: May Almighty God bless you, the Father and the Son and the Holy Spirit.
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1: Thanks be to God.
2: 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Laudetur Jesus Christus.

0: Laudator Jesus Christus, Vatican and World News.
1: In the headlines this Friday, June 19th, Pope Leo meets with participants in the first Borgo Laudato Si dialogues. He prepares to travel to Pavia on Saturday, and scores killed in Israeli attacks on Lebanon and in Russian attacks on Ukraine. In the Vatican, I'm Deborah Castellano-Lubov. Pope Leo XIV urged participants in the first ever Borgo Laudato Si dialogues to foster a new model of moral leadership and to help build a civilization of love in the face of growing dehumanization. Francesca Merla reports.
2: Pope Leo has called for a new generation of leaders capable of promoting dialogue, defending human dignity, and building what he described as a civilization of love. The Pope was speaking to participants in the first Borgo Laudato Si dialogues held in Castel Gandolfo. The two-day gathering brought together experts and practitioners from around the world to discuss issues including artificial intelligence, sustainability, healthy aging, and sports diplomacy. Addressing the participants, Pope Leo said the initiative responds to a growing need for moral leadership in a world that is increasingly fragmented and disconnected from its historical roots. He warned against what he called a form of cultural and spiritual blindness that risks forgetting the lessons of the past.
3: In the face of the temptation to build the Tower of Babel, which represents the idolatry of profit at the expense of the most vulnerable, and enhances the risk of dehumanization, we are called to contribute to the construction of the New Jerusalem, the civilization of love, in which love is the only guiding principle of economic, political, and cultural life.
2: The Pope noted that the dialogues were inspired by the Church's vision of synodality, bringing together people from different backgrounds and fields of expertise in a shared search for the common good. He thanked participants for their commitment to ecological, social, and economic transformation, and he encouraged them to continue fostering cooperation and global responsibility.
3: The civilization of love will not arise from a single or spectacular gesture, but from the sum total of small and steadfast acts of fidelity that serve as a bulwark against dehumanization.
2: Concluding his remarks, Pope Leo prayed that those taking part in the process would become humble builders of the New Jerusalem, offering care, recognition, and compassion to every person. I'm Francesca Merlo.
1: Pope Leo XIV will visit the northern Italian city of Pavia on Saturday, which will take him to the Basilica of San Pietro in Celdoro, where the relics of St. Augustine have been venerated for centuries. Linda Bordoni reports.
4: Pope Leo XIV's pilgrimage to Pavia on Saturday is one that will highlight the spiritual roots of the first Augustinian pope and underscore the missionary dimension of that spiritual heritage. At the heart of the programme is the visit to the Basilica of San Pietro in Celdoro, where the relics of St. Augustine have been preserved for centuries. That moment will undoubtedly carry special meaning for Pope Leo, who has often pointed to Augustine as a source of inspiration for the life and mission of the Church. Before his election, the then Father Robert Francis Prevost served as Prior General of the Order of St. Augustine, and in many instances, reflecting on the Augustinian charism, he described St. Augustine as a source of doctrine, hope, and light, while emphasizing the importance of responding to the needs of the people of God in every age. That vision, in fact, continues to shape the Augustinian presence around the world. From Latin America and Africa to India and the Philippines, Augustinians are engaged in pastoral ministry, education, theology, and missionary outreach, seeking to bring the gospel wherever they go. The Pope's program in Pavia reflects this spirit of service. Alongside prayer before the relics of the saint, he will spend time with the sick, with families, with members of the Augustinian community, and with the local faithful. And after praying at the tomb of St. Augustine, Pope Leo will travel some 22 kilometres east to the town of Sant'Angelo Lodigiano, the birthplace of St. Francis Xavier Cabrini, the missionary saint who dedicated her life to serving migrants. Together, the two visits underscore the missionary dimension of the Pope's spiritual heritage and offer a glimpse into the pastoral vision that continues to guide his pontificate. I'm Linda Bordoni.
1: And to world news first, in the Middle East, at least 18 people were killed in southern Lebanon overnight after Israeli airstrikes, Nathan Morley reports.
5: The attacks came despite a recent Iran-U.S. agreement, which was aimed at de-escalating regional tensions. Speaking earlier, the Israeli Prime Minister Benjamin Netanyahu said that Israel would not tolerate attacks on its soldiers and would exact a very heavy price from Hezbollah after the Israeli military announced the deaths of four soldiers in southern Lebanon. Earlier, the Israeli Defense Forces said it had struck 80 targets linked to Hezbollah and killed dozens of its members. It comes just a day after the United States and Iran signed a deal aimed at ending the conflict in the Middle East, including a permanent cessation of hostilities in Lebanon. Both Israel and Hezbollah have carried out strikes against each other since the agreement was announced, raising questions about the future of the truce between the U.S. and Iran. The deal calls for an end to hostilities on all fronts and for Lebanon's territorial integrity and sovereignty to be respected. However, Israel has said it has no intention of withdrawing its forces from Lebanon and has insisted that its conflict with Hezbollah is separate from the war on Iran. So Israel and Hezbollah have continued to exchange fire despite this agreement. It now raises concerns over further escalations along the Israel-Lebanon border. Other than that, the U.S. Vice President J.D. Vance says the U.S.-Iran deal is already working.
6: Whether the Iranians comply with the rest of the deal or not. Their nuclear program has been completely destroyed. Their capacity for enrichment, the facilities at which they were using to develop enrichment and develop a potential nuclear weapon, those facilities are still destroyed. Their conventional military is still destroyed. Their capacity to threaten their neighbors is still largely gone. And now we see whether they are willing to comply with the next step of the president's peace plan.
5: Elsewhere in the region, the UN Undersecretary General for Humanitarian Affairs and Emergency Relief Coordinator, Tom Fletcher, has called for the removal of humanitarian restraints in Gaza. Addressing the Security Council, Mr. Fletcher said that despite recent improvements, humanitarians still face continued and persistent and deliberate constraints. He said humanitarian access continues to rely on one or at most two operational crossings when significantly greater capacity could be made available. Fletcher called for efforts to ensure the protection of civilians, including humanitarian workers, and for efforts to ensure safe, sustained, unhindered humanitarian access to all those who are in need in Gaza. Fletcher said the agreement between the United States and Iran to end hostilities and the hopes for an urgent and vital ceasefire in Lebanon should return the Security Council's sustained attention to the realities in Gaza. He also asked for the resumption of government-to-government convoys from Jordan and scaled up medical evacuations to the West Bank, including East Jerusalem. For Vatican Radio, this is Nathan Morley reporting.
1: In breaking news, Israel and Hezbollah have agreed to a ceasefire in Lebanon. This is what a senior Israeli official told reporters on Friday afternoon, that as long as Hezbollah does not attack Israel, the ceasefire was set to begin at 4 p.m. The official also said that Israel would keep its forces in southern Lebanon, where it has occupied an area along Israel's northern border. 4 months of escalating violence and displacement in Lebanon have had a severe impact on the civilian population, with women and girls bearing much of the brunt. According to the UN Reproductive Health Agency, more than 1.4 million people are now displaced across the country, over 20% of the population, including an estimated 16,000 pregnant women. Meanwhile, damage to health facilities is limiting access to essential maternal and reproductive health care. Speaking to UN News, the representative of the agency in Lebanon, Anandita Filippo, said a true cessation of hostilities is crucial.
7: Now we're in the fourth month of this crisis, or the escalation of this crisis. We started on the 2nd of March. There are now 1.4 million displaced people in Lebanon, which is well over 20% of the population. In terms of percentage of population displaced, it's among the highest in the world. because it's a small country. The displacement orders have also continued, even though there was a ceasefire that was announced on the 17th of April that's still in place. Hostilities have not ended. And we still get displacement orders every single day for different parts of Lebanon that people have to leave in a hurry. What this means is that for UNFPA that works on health and protection is that protection needs have risen exponentially. You've got women and girls who make up more than half of the displaced population living in extremely vulnerable situations. On the streets, in their cars, in overcrowded shelters, in places that deepen their vulnerability and expose them to gender-based violence. We've also got 16,000 pregnant women among those displaced. Again, women who have lost the medical system that they knew and trusted, their doctors, their nurses, their midwives. What this means is that the escalation of the conflict in Lebanon has a direct and disproportionate impact on the women and girls we serve, particularly on their health and protection.
1: And now to the war in Ukraine. Deadly attacks have claimed at least 10 lives, nearly half children in recent raids. Stephen Voss reports.
8: Here in the Kharkiv region, Ukrainian firefighters try to respond to huge fires. One of them tries to comfort a survivor. Several children are among those injured. The situation is even worse in the Odessa area, where at least one person was killed and several others were injured. The Russian strikes came a day after Ukraine launched one of its largest drone attacks on Moscow since the war began, hitting a key oil refinery and other targets around the Russian capital. Russian officials said those attacks left at least one person dead and numerous others injured. The Ukrainian operation also disrupted air traffic around Moscow and formed part of Kiev's expanding campaign against Russia's energy infrastructure. Russian authorities said hundreds of drones targeted sites across the country. Ukrainian President Volodymyr Zelensky said Kiev hopes increasing pressure on Russia will eventually force Moscow to negotiate an end to Europe's largest land war since World War II. Despite continuing clashes, Zelensky said Friday he believes the conflict could end before winter if Ukraine receives additional Western military support. However, he acknowledged that Ukraine would need another major military package, including at least 300 rockets. Separately in Brussels, European Union leaders reaffirmed their support for Ukraine. Hungary's recently elected Prime Minister Peter Magyar joined a joint statement backing Kiev, marking a significant shift from the more Russia-friendly approach associated with his predecessor, Viktor Orban. The statement accused Russia of intensifying missile and drone attacks against Ukrainian cities and energy infrastructure after failing to achieve key military objectives. European leaders urged Moscow to agree to what they called a full, unconditional and immediate ceasefire and to engage in meaningful negotiations toward a just and lasting peace. The 27-member bloc also pledged to maintain pressure on Russia and continue efforts to weaken what it described as Russia's war economy. For Vatican Radio, I am Stefan Bos, reporting.
1: And that brings us to the end of this edition of Vatican and World News. For more on these and other stories, please visit our web portal at www.vaticannews.va and also our social media platforms for the latest updates. Also follow the Holy Father's trip to Pavia tomorrow. Many thanks to Alberto Giovanetti in the studio, and I'm Deborah Castellano-Lubov in the Vatican.

0: Laudato Jesus Christus, Vatican and World News.
1: In the headlines this Friday, June 19th, Pope Leo meets with participants in the first Borgo Laudato Si dialogues. He prepares to travel to Pavia on Saturday, and scores killed in Israeli attacks on Lebanon and in Russian attacks on Ukraine. In the Vatican, I'm Deborah Castellano-Lubov. Pope Leo XIV urged participants in the first ever Borgo Laudato Si dialogues to foster a new model of moral leadership and to help build a civilization of love in the face of growing dehumanization. Francesca Merlo reports.
2: Pope Leo has called for a new generation of leaders capable of promoting dialogue, defending human dignity, and building what he described as a civilization of love. The Pope was speaking to participants in the first Borgo Laudato Si dialogues held in Castel Gandolfo. The two-day gathering brought together experts and practitioners from around the world to discuss issues including artificial intelligence, sustainability, healthy aging, and sports diplomacy. Addressing the participants, Pope Leo said the initiative responds to a growing need for moral leadership in a world that is increasingly fragmented and disconnected from its historical roots. He warned against what he called a form of cultural and spiritual blindness that risks forgetting the lessons of the past.
3: In the face of the temptation to build the Tower of Babel, which represents the idolatry of profit at the expense of the most vulnerable, and enhances the risk of dehumanization, we are called to contribute to the construction of the New Jerusalem, the civilization of love, in which love is the only guiding principle of economic, political, and cultural life.
2: The Pope noted that the dialogues were inspired by the Church's vision of synodality, bringing together people from different backgrounds and fields of expertise in a shared search for the common good. He thanked participants for their commitment to ecological, social, and economic transformation, and he encouraged them to continue fostering cooperation and global responsibility.
3: The civilization of love will not arise from a single or spectacular gesture, but from the sum total of small and steadfast acts of fidelity that serve as a bulwark against dehumanization.
2: Concluding his remarks, Pope Leo prayed that those taking part in the process would become humble builders of the New Jerusalem, offering care, recognition, and compassion to every person. I'm Francesca Merlo.
1: Pope Leo XIV will visit the northern Italian city of Pavia on Saturday, which will take him to the Basilica of San Pietro in Celdoro, where the relics of St. Augustine have been venerated for centuries. Linda Bordoni reports.
4: Pope Leo XIV's pilgrimage to Pavia on Saturday is one that will highlight the spiritual roots of the first Augustinian Pope and underscore the missionary dimension of that spiritual heritage. At the heart of the program is the visit to the Basilica of San Pietro in Celdoro, where the relics of St. Augustine have been preserved for centuries. That moment will undoubtedly carry special meaning for Pope Leo, who has often pointed to Augustine as a source of inspiration for the life and mission of the Church. Before his election, the then Father Robert Francis Prevost served as Prior General of the Order of St. Augustine, and in many instances, reflecting on the Augustinian charism, he described St. Augustine as a source of doctrine, hope, and light, while emphasizing the importance of responding to the needs of the people of God in every age. That vision, in fact, continues to shape the Augustinian presence around the world. From Latin America and Africa to India and the Philippines, Augustinians are engaged in pastoral ministry, education, theology, and missionary outreach, seeking to bring the gospel wherever they go. The Pope's program in Pavia reflects this spirit of service. Alongside prayer before the relics of the saint, he will spend time with the sick, with families, with members of the Augustinian community, and with the local faithful. And after praying at the tomb of St. Augustine, Pope Leo will travel some 22 kilometres east to the town of Sant'Angelo Lodigiano, the birthplace of St. Francis Xavier Cabrini. the missionary saint who dedicated her life to serving migrants. Together, the two visits underscore the missionary dimension of the Pope's spiritual heritage and offer a glimpse into the pastoral vision that continues to guide his pontificate. I'm Linda Bordoni.
1: And to world news first, in the Middle East, at least 18 people were killed in southern Lebanon overnight after Israeli airstrikes, Nathan Morley reports.
5: The attacks came despite a recent Iran-US agreement, which was aimed at de-escalating regional tensions. Speaking earlier, the Israeli Prime Minister Benjamin Netanyahu said that Israel would not tolerate attacks on its soldiers and would exact a very heavy price from Hezbollah after the Israeli military announced the deaths of four soldiers in southern Lebanon. Earlier, the Israeli Defense Forces said it had struck 80 targets linked to Hezbollah and killed dozens of its members. It comes just a day after the United States and Iran signed a deal aimed at ending the conflict in the Middle East, including a permanent cessation of hostilities in Lebanon. Both Israel and Hezbollah have carried out strikes against each other since the agreement was announced, raising questions about the future of the truce between the U.S. and Iran. The deal calls for an end to hostilities on all fronts and for Lebanon's territorial integrity and sovereignty to be respected. However, Israel has said it has no intention of withdrawing its forces from Lebanon and has insisted that its conflict with Hezbollah is separate from the war on Iran. So Israel and Hezbollah have continued to exchange fire despite this agreement. It now raises concerns over further escalations along the Israel-Lebanon border. Other than that, the U.S. Vice President J.D. Vance says the U.S.-Iran deal is already working.
6: Whether the Iranians comply with the rest of the deal or not, their nuclear program has been completely destroyed. Their capacity for enrichment, the facilities at which they were using to develop enrichment and develop a potential nuclear weapon, those facilities are still destroyed. Their conventional military is still destroyed. Their capacity to threaten their neighbors is still largely gone. And now we see whether they are willing to comply with the next step of the president's peace plan.
5: Elsewhere in the region, the UN Undersecretary General for Humanitarian Affairs and Emergency Relief Coordinator, Tom Fletcher, has called for the removal of humanitarian restraints in Gaza. Addressing the Security Council, Mr. Fletcher said that despite recent improvements, humanitarians still face continued and persistent and deliberate constraints. He said humanitarian access continues to rely on one or at most two operational crossings when significantly greater capacity could be made available. Fletcher called for efforts to ensure the protection of civilians, including humanitarian workers, and for efforts to ensure safe, sustained, unhindered humanitarian access to all those who are in need in Gaza. Fletcher said the agreement between the United States and Iran to end hostilities and the hopes for an urgent and vital ceasefire in Lebanon should return the Security Council's sustained attention to the realities in Gaza. He also asked for the resumption of government-to-government convoys from Jordan and scaled up medical evacuations to the West Bank, including East Jerusalem. For Vatican Radio, this is Nathan Morley reporting.
1: In breaking news, Israel and Hezbollah have agreed to a ceasefire in Lebanon. This is what a senior Israeli official told reporters on Friday afternoon, that as long as Hezbollah does not attack Israel, the ceasefire was set to begin at 4 p.m. The official also said that Israel would keep its forces in southern Lebanon, where it has occupied an area along Israel's northern border. 4 months of escalating violence and displacement in Lebanon have had a severe impact on the civilian population, with women and girls bearing much of the brunt. According to the UN Reproductive Health Agency, more than 1.4 million people are now displaced across the country, over 20% of the population, including an estimated 16,000 pregnant women. Meanwhile, damage to health facilities is limiting access to essential maternal and reproductive health care. Speaking to UN News, the representative of the agency in Lebanon, Anandita Filippo, said a true cessation of hostilities is crucial.
7: Now we're in the fourth month of this crisis, or the escalation of this crisis. We started on the 2nd of March. There are now 1.4 million displaced people in Lebanon, which is well over 20% of the population. In terms of percentage of population displaced, it's among the highest in the world. because it's a small country. The displacement orders have also continued, even though there was a ceasefire that was announced on the 17th of April that's still in place. Hostilities have not ended. And we still get displacement orders every single day for different parts of Lebanon that people have to leave in a hurry. What this means is that for UNFPA that works on health and protection is that protection needs have risen exponentially. You've got women and girls who make up more than half of the displaced population living in extremely vulnerable situations, on the streets, in their cars, in overcrowded shelters, in places that deepen their vulnerability and expose them to gender-based violence. We've also got 16,000 pregnant women among those displaced. Again, women who have lost the medical system that they knew and trusted, their doctors, their nurses, their midwives. What this means is that the escalation of the conflict in Lebanon has a direct and disproportionate impact on the women and girls we serve, particularly on their health and protection.
8: And now to the war in Ukraine. Deadly attacks have claimed at least 10 lives, nearly half children in recent raids. Stephen Boss reports.
9: Here in the Kharkiv region, Ukrainian firefighters try to respond to huge fires. One of them tries to comfort a survivor. Several children are among those injured. The situation is even worse in the Odessa area, where at least one person was killed and several others were injured. The Russian strikes came a day after Ukraine launched one of its largest drone attacks on Moscow since the war began, hitting a key oil refinery and other targets around the Russian capital. Russian officials said those attacks left at least one person dead and numerous others injured. The Ukrainian operation also disrupted air traffic around Moscow and formed part of Kiev's expanding campaign against Russia's energy infrastructure. Russian authorities said hundreds of drones targeted sites across the country. Ukrainian President Volodymyr Zelensky said Kiev hopes increasing pressure on Russia will eventually force Moscow to negotiate an end to Europe's largest land war since World War II. Despite continuing clashes, Zelensky said Friday he believes the conflict could end before winter if Ukraine receives additional Western military support. However, he acknowledged that Ukraine would need another major military package, including at least 300 rockets. Separately in Brussels, European Union leaders reaffirmed their support for Ukraine. Hungary's recently elected Prime Minister Peter Magyar joined a joint statement backing Kiev, marking a significant shift from the more Russia-friendly approach associated with his predecessor, Viktor Orban. The statement accused Russia of intensifying missile and drone attacks against Ukrainian cities and energy infrastructure after failing to achieve key military objectives. European leaders urged Moscow to agree to what they called a full, unconditional and immediate ceasefire and to engage in meaningful negotiations toward a just and lasting peace. The 27-member bloc also pledged to maintain pressure on Russia and continue efforts to weaken what it described as Russia's war economy. For Vatican Radio, I am Stefan Bos, reporting.
8: And that brings us to the end of this edition of Vatican and World News. For more on these and other stories, please visit our web portal at www.vaticannews.va and also our social media platforms for the latest updates. Also follow the Holy Father's trip to Pavia tomorrow. Many thanks to Alberto Giovanetti in the studio, and I'm Deborah Castellano-Lubov in the Vatican.

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2: In this edition today, our bulletin of church news that will be followed by Panorama and then our feature of development and the economy. Today we shall close with our gospel reflection by Father Enobong Udiaidong. My name is Kanyanta Godfrey Kampamba. The appointments of Pope Leo XIV on Friday began with an audience with the prefect of the Dicastery for the Doctrine of the Faith, Cardinal Victor Manuel Fernandez, after which the Holy Father welcomed to the Vatican the president of the Inter-American Development Bank, Mr. Ilan Godfan, with his wife and entourage. He also received an audience Mr. Moise Lauro de Azevedo Filho, founder and moderator general of the Shalom Catholic Community, and this was just before he met with the bishops of Taiwan on their ad limina visit to the Vatican. Pope Leo XIV on Friday exhorted the faithful to foster a new model of moral leadership and to help build a civilization of love in the face of growing dehumanization. The Holy Father said this in a speech when he addressed delegates attending the first Bogo Laudato Si meeting, also known as the Laudato Si Dialogues, that took place at the Papal Summer Residence of Castel Gandolfo. Francesca Mello has this report.
3: Pope Leo has called for a new generation of leaders capable of promoting dialogue, defending human dignity, and building what he described as a civilization of love. The Pope was speaking to participants in the first Borgo Laudato Si dialogues held in Castel Gandolfo. The two-day gathering brought together experts and practitioners from around the world to discuss issues including artificial intelligence, sustainability, healthy aging, and sports diplomacy. Addressing the participants, Pope Leo said the initiative responds to a growing need for moral leadership in a world that is increasingly fragmented and disconnected from its historical roots. He warned against what he called a form of cultural and spiritual blindness that risks forgetting the lessons of the past.
4: In the face of the temptation to build the Tower of Babel, which represents the idolatry of profit at the expense of the most vulnerable and enhances the risk of dehumanization, we are called to contribute to the construction of the New Jerusalem, the civilization of love, in which love is the only guiding principle of economic, political, and cultural life.
3: The Pope noted that the dialogues were inspired by the Church's vision of synodality, bringing together people from different backgrounds and fields of expertise in a shared search for the common good. He thanked participants for their commitment to ecological, social, and economic transformation, and he encouraged them to continue fostering cooperation and global responsibility.
4: The civilization of love will not arise from a single or spectacular gesture, but from the sum total of small and steadfast acts of fidelity that serve as a bulwark against dehumanization.
3: Concluding his remarks, Pope Leo prayed that those taking part in the process would become humble builders of the New Jerusalem, offering care, recognition, and compassion to every person. I'm Francesca Merlo.
2: On Saturday, June 20th, Pope Leo XIV will make a short pastoral visit to the Italian city of Pavia. According to the Holy See Press Office, the itinerary of the Pope in the town that houses the relics of St. Augustine will see him venerating the relics of St. Augustine at the Basilica of San Pietro in Cielo d'Oro. This will be followed by stops for a number of events and a public address in Piazza della Vittoria. Linda Bodoni tells us more.
5: Pope Leo XIV's pilgrimage to Pavia on Saturday is one that will highlight the spiritual roots of the first Augustinian Pope and underscore the missionary dimension of that spiritual heritage. At the heart of the programme is the visit to the Basilica of San Pietro in Ciel d'Oro, where the relics of St. Augustine have been preserved for centuries. That moment will undoubtedly carry special meaning for Pope Leo, who has often pointed to Augustine as a source of inspiration for the life and mission of the Church. Before his election, the then Father Robert Francis Prevost served as Prior General of the Order of St. Augustine, and in many instances, reflecting on the Augustinian charism, he described St. Augustine as a source of doctrine, hope, and light, while emphasizing the importance of responding to the needs of the people of God in every age. That vision, in fact, continues to shape the Augustinian presence around the world. From Latin America and Africa to India and the Philippines, Augustinians are engaged in pastoral ministry, education, theology, and missionary outreach, seeking to bring the gospel wherever they go. The Pope's program in Pavia reflects this spirit of service. Alongside prayer before the relics of the saint, he will spend time with the sick, with families, with members of the Augustinian community, and with the local faithful. And after praying at the tomb of St. Augustine, Pope Leo will travel some 22 kilometers east to the town of Sant'Angelo Lodigiano, the birthplace of St. Francis Xavier Cabrini, the missionary saint who dedicated her life to serving migrants. Together, the two visits underscore the missionary dimension of the Pope's spiritual heritage and offer a glimpse into the pastoral vision that continues to guide his pontificate. I'm Linda Bordoni.
2: Latest reports from South Africa said that rising violence against migrants in the country has prompted other African countries to repatriate hundreds of their nationals. Thousands more are said to be living in fields or are hiding in remote areas after fleeing the attacks. In Durban, a makeshift transit camp is housing at least 3,000 Malawians. According to local media reports, Nigeria, Mozambique, Ghana, and Malawi have already repatriated hundreds of citizens in the wake of xenophobic threats and attacks. South African protesters are blaming migrants, particularly those from elsewhere in Africa, for the country's economic and social challenges, which include high unemployment. Many of those targeted in the wave of violence have lived and worked in South Africa for decades. Demonstrators had called for undocumented migrants to leave the country by June 30th. The Vicar General of the Anglican Church of Southern Africa, the Bishop of Matlosane, Right Reverend Stephen Diseko, has appealed for an end to this violence. In a video appeal, Bishop Diseko said, "The Anglican Church is deeply disturbed and challenged by the violence and brutality being inflicted on foreign nationals living in our country." He goes on to say that while we believe that our immigration laws should be enforced, they should be implemented by the proper authorities and not vigilantes, adding that we strongly oppose threats and animosity directed at migrants. He called on those who instigate and spread animosity against our fellow brothers and sisters to stop it. Reverend Diseko compared the current attacks to the Soweto uprising of 16th June 1976, when South African children fled the country and were granted refuge and hospitality in other countries. He reminded the conscience of the South Africans about the 50th anniversary of this uprising, in which 200 young people protesting against apartheid in the education system were shot and killed by police, and this was marked in the country this week. Catholic Church leaders too have recently condemned the attacks and warned political leaders against exploiting the crisis. Addressing faith leaders and government officials, including President Cyril Ramaphosa, during a Wednesday, June 17th meeting at the Union Buildings in Pretoria, the president of the South African Council of Churches, who is also the Catholic Ordinary of Cape Town, Archbishop Stembele Spoka, said attacks on migrants distract attention from the real causes of public frustration and risk fueling xenophobic violence. He told President Cyril Ramaphosa that the country's problems stem from deep-seated failures in education, governance, and service delivery rather than the presence of foreign nationals. You are tuned to the Daily Africa service of Vatican Radio.
6: African News Panorama.
7: A senior World Health Organization official said on Friday that 75 healthcare workers in the Democratic Republic of Congo have been infected with Ebola since the outbreak began and 17 of them have died. Speaking by video link from Eastern DRC, the WHO's emergency director, Marie-Roselyne Belizaire, said the losses were placing a heavy burden on an already stretched health system. Many medical workers were exposed before authorities officially declared the outbreak on the 15th of May because the virus is believed to have been circulating for months beforehand. On Thursday, the Africa Centers for Disease Control and Prevention said 202 people had died from 875 confirmed cases. The outbreak involves the Bundibuyo strain of Ebola, for which there are currently no approved vaccines or treatments. Cases have been reported in Ituri, North Kivu and South Kivu provinces, and the disease has spread into neighboring Uganda, where 19 cases and 2 deaths have been recorded. The African Union has pledged $910 million, including $80 million from member states, to support the response in both countries. Zimbabwe's parliament has approved constitutional changes that will extend President Emmerson Mnangagwa's time in office until 2030. The bill, backed by 218 lawmakers, will delay elections due in 2028 by 2 years and increase presidential and parliamentary terms from 5 to 7 years. The legislation approved on Thursday now moves to the Senate, where it is also expected to pass. Mr. Mnangagwa, who is 83, has been in power since 2017 after the military-backed removal of former President Robert Mugabe. Critics say the move could deepen political tensions in Zimbabwe, where opponents of the government have often reported harassment and detention. The changes will also affect the terms of members of parliament, mayors and local councillors. Ghana on Thursday hosted an international conference aimed at turning growing support for slavery reparations into concrete action. The meeting in Accra brought together leaders from Africa and the Caribbean following a United Nations resolution in March that described the transatlantic slave trade as the gravest crime against humanity. Ghana's Foreign Minister Samuel Ablankwa said the campaign for reparations had gained unprecedented momentum. The UN resolution calls on countries involved in the slave trade to consider restitution and compensation. Speaking by video link, French President Emmanuel Macron said the issue of reparations must be addressed, but warned that history should not be reduced to a purely financial question. The French were the third largest slave traders in Europe after the British and the Portuguese. Ghana's President John Dramani Mahama announced the creation of panels to examine restitution, legal options and practical pathways towards reparatory justice. You're tuned to the Africa Service of Vatican Radio.
2: This is Development and Economy. In this edition today, NASA engineer inspires girls to reach beyond the gravity. My name is Kanyanta Godfrey Kampamba. The educational and professional approach groups subjects together that are crucial for fostering innovation, driving economic growth, and developing critical thinking in order to solve complex global challenges like climate change and healthcare. These subjects are known by the acronym of STEM, which stands for Science, Technology, Engineering, and Mathematics. Rather than teaching subjects in isolation, STEM integrates them to foster critical thinking, problem-solving, and real-world innovation. This way, the subjects prepare students for a technology-driven workforce, with STEM jobs projected to grow faster than non-STEM roles. According to United Nations data, women make up only 35% of science, technology, engineering, and maths graduates, the STEM, and this figure has not changed in the past decade. Alinda Mashiku works as an engineer for NASA, the National Aeronautics and Space Administration of the United States of America. Although she was born in New York, Mashiku moved to Tanzania as a young girl, where she dreamt of becoming an astronaut, even though reaching for the stars seemed almost impossible. Today, as a program manager with the United States Space Agency, she helps ensure that satellites avoid collisions in orbit In this way, contributing to the safety and sustainability of pioneering space missions, such as the record-breaking Artemis II mission around the moon earlier this year. In an interview with Arnold Kayanda from the United Nations News, Mashiku explains why girls should place no limits on their ambitions to break the STEM glass ceiling into space.
8: It is such an exciting experience and such an exciting time to be a part of this moment. That the last time we had a person land on the moon was in the 70s. And now having the opportunity to see Christina Cook and her crew is significant in this way. And I cannot speak on behalf of NASA, but I can speak in terms of my own personal views. And personally for me, it means a lot to the world in terms of young girls, you know, being able to see a woman going to around the moon and coming back, and she's in one piece, nothing happened, right? So it's inspirational. It's inspirational. It shows that the younger generation, that their dreams mean something and they're important and they're attainable.
9: And now back to you, to your own story. You know, as a woman of African descent working at NASA as an aerospace engineer who helps ensure satellites avoid collisions in space, how has your identity shaped your journey in a field where both women and minorities remain underrepresented?
8: My identity has shaped my journey in many different ways. It's very difficult to pinpoint one thing. But one thing that I can say, maybe I'll have other points as I think more about this, is that it continually solidifies that ability, you know, aptitude, intellect, skill, you know, exists regardless of, you know, where you're from or your gender or your nation of origin, right? And so being able to be within a room or within a place where your ideas and your work, you know, shows up and shows itself, you know, it solidifies the fact that you deserve to be wherever it is that you want to be. Mm-hmm. Right, that there are no gatekeepers of knowledge, right? There are no gatekeepers of intellect. There are no gatekeepers of ability. Being a part of the smaller number of women, my dream and my hope is that the younger generation, girls, women, you know, young boys, you know, anyone and everyone can look and see and be inspired, right? Not just young girls, anybody from anywhere, anyone who's different and or the same can be equally inspired. The fact that I am of African descent, you know, is not a deterrent, right? It is an asset.
9: With Artemis II advancing human space exploration and including historical representation, how important is it for young girls, especially those from African and diaspora communities, to see someone like you contributing to such missions behind the scenes?
8: Artemis II was a huge, humongous mission that has been worked on for many years by thousands of people, right? There are hundreds and hundreds of aerospace engineers and navigation engineers and propulsion engineers, you know, so many, many, many different people, scientists, you know, so many people have come together to make this mission possible. The small contribution that my team has done was to make sure that we do our jobs well, which is to make sure that satellites do not collide, right? We focus on supporting the uncrewed satellite fleet on the CARA program. And so as long as we did our jobs, then we can make sure that the astronauts are able to return home safely. And so back to your question, you know, what does this mission mean, you know, for the young girls within the diaspora, you know, or around the world? And the great thing about the times that we're living in right now is the accessibility of information. And, you know, anybody can learn about anything there is to learn about Artemis II right now. And hopefully the more you learn about it, the more it excites you to want to dream big. And so my hope is that young girls, wherever you are, whatever definition of obstacle is used to define based from wherever you are or the circumstances that you have around you, where's your rocket fuel? You know, find your rocket fuel to escape that constraint to go where you are designed and designated to go.
2: That was Alinda Mashiku, a Tanzanian born in New York, brought up in Tanzania and now working for the American Space Agency, NASA, as an astronaut and engineer. She was speaking there with Arnold Kayanda from the United Nations News, explaining why girls should place no limits on their ambitions to break the STEM glass ceiling into space. And that is all we have time for in this edition of Development and the Economy. Until next week at the same time, my name is Kanyanita Godfrey Kampamba.
7: Coming up next, a reflection on this Sunday's readings, prepared and presented by Father Enobong Udaidyong.

It is very challenging to perform the prophetic function in a society where people are not ready to listen to anyone who tells them about their wrongdoings. I think it is a human problem not to accept a lone voice that goes against the status quo, especially when what is being done is evil. That lone voice that speaks against evil is seen as a betrayer and so has to be eliminated. Many have lost friends, positions, jobs, and even their lives in the course of standing for the truth in the face of evil. Such threats to life make it difficult for us to confront evil in our society because of fear of what may befall us. If you speak against evil, you are seen as one who discriminates and judges others. In the reading of this Sunday, we are faced with the reality of persecution. In the first reading, the prophet Jeremiah, who was a victim of the scheming of the evildoers, was delivered by God, and so he offered thanks to God for his deliverance. Like many before him, the prophets were often sent by God to warn the kings and the people of Israel about their wrongdoings and the possible danger that may befall them if they do not change their evil ways. They were all persecuted because people hate hearing the truth about their lives. From Elijah, Jeremiah, Daniel, to John the Baptist, there is none that did not have a fair share of persecution. There is always the decision to be silent when we see evil being perpetuated because we do not want to lose our friends, our source of income, or in their cases, our lives. But that does not stop God from calling us to take up this prophetic role wherever we find ourselves. By virtue of our baptism, we partake in the prophetic function of Christ. This prophetic function implies that disposition to speak in the name of God. We speak in the name of God against sin and evil. We speak in the name of God to correct errors and to teach what is right and pleasing to God. This is an obligation for all the baptized. Therefore, it is to us believers that Jesus in the gospel reading says, "Have no fear of men. Do not fear those who kill the body but cannot kill the soul. Rather, fear him who can destroy both soul and body in hell." The silence of the prophets of our time is so great that evil has been enthroned as the order of the day. Hence, people engage in sin as if it is an acceptable norm in society. No one rebukes or speaks against sin, even from our churches, for fear of persecution. In hallowed places like the church, the law court, and parliaments, evil passes for good and people exalt and extol them. Where are the prophets who will not deny God before men? Where are the prophets who will not keep silent while the good is thrown to the pigs? Where are the prophets who will rather fear God and despise the friendship of men? There is much suffering and death in the land because

And the gift of God for us in Christ Jesus is far beyond the guilt of our sins. Today, Jesus invites us all to arise to our prophetic calling and speak against evil without fear, so that the good can be enthroned in our society. Let us pray for the courage and strength to speak and promote the enthronement of the good in our society. May the message of Christ in all its richness continue to find a home in our hearts through the same Christ our Lord. Amen. Peace be with you.

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Praised be Jesus Christ. Laudetur Jesus Christus.

0: Laudato Jesus Christus, Vatican and World News.
1: In the headlines this Friday, June 19th, Pope Leo meets with participants in the first Borgo Laudato Si dialogues. He prepares to travel to Pavia on Saturday and scores killed in Israeli attacks on Lebanon and in Russian attacks on Ukraine. In the Vatican, I'm Deborah Castellano-Lubov. Pope Leo XIV urged participants in the first ever Borgo Laudato Si dialogues to foster a new model of moral leadership and to help build a civilization of love in the face of growing dehumanization. Francesca Merlo reports.
2: Pope Leo has called for a new generation of leaders capable of promoting dialogue, defending human dignity, and building what he described as a civilization of love. The Pope was speaking to participants in the first Borgo Laudato Si dialogues held in Castel Gandolfo. The two-day gathering brought together experts and practitioners from around the world to discuss issues including artificial intelligence, sustainability, healthy aging, and sports diplomacy. Addressing the participants, Pope Leo said the initiative responds to a growing need for moral leadership in a world that is increasingly fragmented and disconnected from its historical roots. He warned against what he called a form of cultural and spiritual blindness that risks forgetting the lessons of the past.
3: In the face of the temptation to build the Tower of Babel, which represents the idolatry of profit at the expense of the most vulnerable, and enhances the risk of dehumanization, we are called to contribute to the construction of the New Jerusalem, the civilization of love, in which love is the only guiding principle of economic, political, and cultural life.
2: The Pope noted that the dialogues were inspired by the Church's vision of synodality, bringing together people from different backgrounds and fields of expertise in a shared search for the common good. He thanked participants for their commitment to ecological, social,

0: and economic transformation, and he encouraged them to continue fostering cooperation and global responsibility.
1: The civilization of love will not arise from a single or spectacular gesture, but from the sum total of small and steadfast acts of fidelity that serve as a bulwark against dehumanization.
0: Concluding his remarks, Pope Leo prayed that those taking part in the process would become humble builders of the New Jerusalem, offering care, recognition, and compassion to every person. I'm Francesca Merlo.
2: Pope Leo XIV will visit the northern Italian city of Pavia on Saturday, which will take him to the Basilica of San Pietro in Celdoro, where the relics of St. Augustine have been venerated for centuries, Linda Bordoni reports.
3: Pope Leo XIV's pilgrimage to Pavia on Saturday is one that will highlight the spiritual roots of the first Augustinian pope and underscore the missionary dimension of that spiritual heritage. At the heart of the programme is the visit to the Basilica of San Pietro in Celdoro, where the relics of St. Augustine have been preserved for centuries. That moment will undoubtedly carry special meaning for Pope Leo, who has often pointed to Augustine as a source of inspiration for the life and mission of the Church. Before his election, the then Father Robert Francis Prevost served as Prior General of the Order of St. Augustine, and in many instances, reflecting on the Augustinian charism, he described St. Augustine as a source of doctrine, hope, and light, while emphasizing the importance of responding to the needs of the people of God in every age. That vision, in fact, continues to shape the Augustinian presence around the world. From Latin America and Africa to India and the Philippines, Augustinians are engaged in pastoral ministry, education, theology, and missionary outreach, seeking to bring the gospel wherever they go. The Pope's program in Pavia reflects this spirit of service. Alongside prayer before the relics of the saint, he will spend time with the sick, with families, with members of the Augustinian community, and with the local faithful. And after praying at the tomb of St. Augustine, Pope Leo will travel some 22 kilometres east to the town of Sant'Angelo Lodigiano, the birthplace of St. Francis Xavier Cabrini, the missionary saint who dedicated her life to serving migrants. Together, the two visits underscore the missionary dimension of the Pope's spiritual heritage and offer a glimpse into the pastoral vision that continues to guide his pontificate. I'm Linda Bordoni.
2: And to world news first, in the Middle East, at least 18 people were killed in southern Lebanon overnight after Israeli airstrikes, Nathan Morley reports.
4: The attacks came despite a recent Iran-US agreement, which was aimed at de-escalating regional tensions. Speaking earlier, the Israeli Prime Minister Benjamin Netanyahu said that Israel would not tolerate attacks on its soldiers and would exact a very heavy price from Hezbollah after the Israeli military announced the deaths of four soldiers in southern Lebanon. Earlier, the Israeli Defense Forces said it had struck 80 targets linked to Hezbollah and killed dozens of its members. It comes just a day after the United States and Iran signed a deal aimed at ending the conflict in the Middle East, including a permanent cessation of hostilities in Lebanon. Both Israel and Hezbollah have carried out strikes against each other since the agreement was announced, raising questions about the future of the truce between the U.S. and Iran. The deal calls for an end to hostilities on all fronts and for Lebanon's territorial integrity and sovereignty to be respected. However, Israel has said it has no intention of withdrawing its forces from Lebanon and has insisted that its conflict with Hezbollah is separate from the war on Iran. So Israel and Hezbollah have continued to exchange fire despite this agreement. It now raises concerns over further escalations along the Israel-Lebanon border. Other than that, the U.S. Vice President J.D. Vance says the U.S.-Iran deal is already working.
5: Whether the Iranians comply with the rest of the deal or not, their nuclear program has been completely destroyed. Their capacity for enrichment, the facilities at which they were using to develop enrichment and develop a potential nuclear weapon, those facilities are still destroyed. Their conventional military is still destroyed. Their capacity to threaten their neighbors is still largely gone. And now we see whether they are willing to comply with the next step of the president's peace plan.
4: Elsewhere in the region, the UN Undersecretary General for Humanitarian Affairs and Emergency Relief Coordinator, Tom Fletcher, has called for the removal of humanitarian restraints in Gaza. Addressing the Security Council, Mr. Fletcher said that despite recent improvements, humanitarians still face continued and persistent and deliberate constraints. He said humanitarian access continues to rely on one or at most two operational crossings when significantly greater capacity could be made available. Fletcher called for efforts to ensure the protection of civilians, including humanitarian workers, and for efforts to ensure safe, sustained, unhindered humanitarian access to all those who are in need in Gaza. Fletcher said the agreement between the United States and Iran to end hostilities and the hopes for an urgent and vital ceasefire in Lebanon should return the Security Council's sustained attention to the realities in Gaza. He also asked for the resumption of government-to-government convoys from Jordan and scaled up medical evacuations to the West Bank, including East Jerusalem. For Vatican Radio, this is Nathan Morley reporting.
2: In breaking news, Israel and Hezbollah have agreed to a ceasefire in Lebanon. This is what a senior Israeli official told reporters on Friday afternoon, that as long as Hezbollah does not attack Israel, the ceasefire was set to begin at 4 p.m. The official also said that Israel would keep its forces in southern Lebanon, where it has occupied an area along Israel's northern border. 4 months of escalating violence and displacement in Lebanon have had a severe impact on the civilian population, with women and girls bearing much of the brunt. According to the UN Reproductive Health Agency, more than 1.4 million people are now displaced across the country, over 20% of the population, including an estimated 16,000 pregnant women. Meanwhile, damage to health facilities is limiting access to essential maternal and reproductive health care. Speaking to UN News, the representative of the agency in Lebanon, Anandita Filippo, said a true cessation of hostilities is crucial.
6: Now we're in the fourth month of this crisis, or the escalation of this crisis. We started on the 2nd of March. There are now 1.4 million displaced people in Lebanon, which is well over 20% of the population. In terms of percentage of population displaced, it's among the highest in the world, because it's a small country. The displacement orders have also continued, even though there was a ceasefire that was announced on the 17th of April that's still in place. Hostilities have not ended. And we still get displacement orders every single day for different parts of Lebanon that people have to leave in a hurry. What this means is that for UNFPA that works on health and protection is that protection needs have risen exponentially. You've got women and girls who make up more than half of the displaced population living in extremely vulnerable situations. On the streets, in their cars, in overcrowded shelters, in places that deepen their vulnerability and expose them to gender-based violence. We've also got 16,000 pregnant women among those displaced. Again, women who have lost the medical system that they knew and trusted, their doctors, their nurses, their midwives. What this means is that the escalation of the conflict in Lebanon has a direct and disproportionate impact on the women and girls we serve, particularly on their health and protection.
2: And now to the war in Ukraine. Deadly attacks have claimed at least 10 lives, nearly half children in recent raids, Stephen Voss reports.
7: Here in the Kharkiv region, Ukrainian firefighters try to respond to huge fires. One of them tries to comfort a survivor. Several children are among those injured. The situation is even worse in the Odessa area, where at least one person was killed and several others were injured. The Russian strikes came a day after Ukraine launched one of its largest drone attacks on Moscow since the war began, hitting a key oil refinery and other targets around the Russian capital. Russian officials said those attacks left at least one person dead and numerous others injured. The Ukrainian operation also disrupted air traffic around Moscow and formed part of Kiev's expanding campaign against Russia's energy infrastructure. Russian authorities said hundreds of drones targeted sites across the country. Ukrainian President Volodymyr Zelensky said Kiev hopes increasing pressure on Russia will eventually force Moscow to negotiate an end to Europe's largest land war since World War II. Despite continuing clashes, Zelensky said Friday he believes the conflict could end before winter if Ukraine receives additional Western military support. However, he acknowledged that Ukraine would need another major military package, including at least 300 rockets. Separately in Brussels, European Union leaders reaffirmed their support for Ukraine. Hungary's recently elected Prime Minister Peter Magyar joined a joint statement backing Kiev, marking a significant shift from the more Russia-friendly approach associated with his predecessor, Viktor Orban. The statement accused Russia of intensifying missile and drone attacks against Ukrainian cities and energy infrastructure after failing to achieve key military objectives. European leaders urged Moscow to agree to what they called a full, unconditional and immediate ceasefire and to engage in meaningful negotiations toward a just and lasting peace. The 27-member bloc also pledged to maintain pressure on Russia and continue efforts to weaken what it described as Russia's war economy. For Vatican Radio, I am Stefan Bos, reporting.
2: And that brings us to the end of this edition of Vatican and World News. For more on these and other stories, please visit our web portal at www.vaticannews.va and also our social media platforms for the latest updates. Also follow the Holy Father's trip to Pavia tomorrow. Many thanks to Alberto Giovanetti in the studio, and I'm Deborah Castellano-Lubov in the Vatican.

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2: In this edition today, our bulletin of church news that will be followed by Panorama and then our feature of development and the economy. Today we shall close with our gospel reflection by Father Enobong Udiaidong. My name is Kanyanta Godfrey Kampamba. The appointments of Pope Leo XIV on Friday began with an audience with the prefect of the Dicastery for the Doctrine of the Faith, Cardinal Victor Manuel Fernandez, after which the Holy Father welcomed to the Vatican the president of the Inter-American Development Bank, Mr. Ilan Godfan, with his wife and entourage. He also received an audience Mr. Moise Lauro de Azevedo Filho, founder and moderator general of the Shalom Catholic Community, and this was just before he met with the bishops of Taiwan on their ad limina visit to the Vatican. Pope Leo XIV on Friday exhorted the faithful to foster a new model of moral leadership and to help build a civilization of love in the face of growing dehumanization. The Holy Father said this in a speech when he addressed delegates attending the first Bogo Laudato Si meeting, also known as the Laudato Si Dialogues, that took place at the Papal Summer Residence of Castel Gandolfo. Francesca Mello has this report.
3: Pope Leo has called for a new generation of leaders capable of promoting dialogue, defending human dignity, and building what he described as a civilization of love. The Pope was speaking to participants in the first Borgo Laudato Si dialogues held in Castel Gandolfo. The two-day gathering brought together experts and practitioners from around the world to discuss issues including artificial intelligence, sustainability, healthy aging, and sports diplomacy. Addressing the participants, Pope Leo said the initiative responds to a growing need for moral leadership in a world that is increasingly fragmented and disconnected from its historical roots. He warned against what he called a form of cultural and spiritual blindness that risks forgetting the lessons of the past.
4: In the face of the temptation to build the Tower of Babel, which represents the idolatry of profit at the expense of the most vulnerable and enhances the risk of dehumanization, we are called to contribute to the construction of the New Jerusalem, the civilization of love, in which love is the only guiding principle of economic, political, and cultural life.
3: The Pope noted that the dialogues were inspired by the Church's vision of synodality, bringing together people from different backgrounds and fields of expertise in a shared search for the common good. He thanked participants

0: participants for their commitment to ecological, social, and economic transformation, and he encouraged them to continue fostering cooperation and global responsibility.
1: The civilization of love will not arise from a single or spectacular gesture, but from the sum total of small and steadfast acts of fidelity that serve as a bulwark against dehumanization.
0: Concluding his remarks, Pope Leo prayed that those taking part in the process would become humble builders of the New Jerusalem, offering care, recognition, and compassion to every person. I'm Francesca Merlo.
2: On Saturday, June 20th, Pope Leo XIV will make a short pastoral visit to the Italian city of Pavia. According to the Holy See Press Office, the itinerary of the Pope in the town that houses the relics of St. Augustine will see him venerating the relics of St. Augustine at the Basilica of San Pietro in Cielo d'Oro. This will be followed by stops for a number of events and a public address in Piazza della Vittoria. Linda Bodoni tells us more.
3: Pope Leo XIV's pilgrimage to Pavia on Saturday is one that will highlight the spiritual roots of the first Augustinian Pope and underscore the missionary dimension of that spiritual heritage. At the heart of the programme is the visit to the Basilica of San Pietro in Ciel d'Oro, where the relics of St. Augustine have been preserved for centuries. That moment will undoubtedly carry special meaning for Pope Leo, who has often pointed to Augustine as a source of inspiration for the life and mission of the Church. Before his election, the then Father Robert Francis Prevost served as Prior General of the Order of St. Augustine, and in many instances, reflecting on the Augustinian charism, he described St. Augustine as a source of doctrine, hope, and light, while emphasizing the importance of responding to the needs of the people of God in every age. That vision, in fact, continues to shape the Augustinian presence around the world. From Latin America and Africa to India and the Philippines, Augustinians are engaged in pastoral ministry, education, theology, and missionary outreach, seeking to bring the gospel wherever they go. The Pope's program in Pavia reflects this spirit of service. Alongside prayer before the relics of the saint, he will spend time with the sick, with families, with members of the Augustinian community, and with the local faithful. And after praying at the tomb of St. Augustine, Pope Leo will travel some 22 kilometres east to the town of Sant'Angelo Lodigiano, the birthplace of St. Francis Xavier Cabrini, the missionary saint who dedicated her life to serving migrants. Together, the two visits underscore the missionary dimension of the Pope's spiritual heritage and offer a glimpse into the pastoral vision that continues to guide his pontificate. I'm Linda Bodoni.
2: Latest reports from South Africa said that rising violence against migrants in the country has prompted other African countries to repatriate hundreds of their nationals. Thousands more are said to be living in fields or are hiding in remote areas after fleeing the attacks. In Durban, a makeshift transit camp is housing at least 3,000 Malawians. According to local media reports, Nigeria, Mozambique, Ghana and Malawi have already repatriated hundreds of citizens in the wake of xenophobic threats and attacks. South African protesters are blaming migrants, particularly those from elsewhere in Africa, for the country's economic and social challenges, which include high unemployment. Many of those targeted in the wave of violence have lived and worked in South Africa for decades. Demonstrators had called for undocumented migrants to leave the country by June 30th. The Vicar General of the Anglican Church of Southern Africa, the Bishop of Matlosane, Right Reverend Stephen Diseko, has appealed for an end to this violence. In a video appeal, Bishop Diseko said, "The Anglican Church is deeply disturbed and challenged by the violence and brutality being inflicted on foreign nationals living in our country." He goes on to say that while we believe that our immigration laws should be enforced, they should be implemented by the proper authorities and not vigilantes, adding that we strongly oppose threats and animosity directed at migrants. He called on those who instigate and spread animosity against our fellow brothers and sisters to stop it. Reverend Giseko compared the current attacks to the Soweto uprising of 16th June 1976, when South African children fled the country and were granted refuge and hospitality in other countries. He reminded the conscience of the South Africans about the 50th anniversary of this uprising, in which 200 young people protesting against apartheid in the education system were shot and killed by police, and this was marked in the country this week. Catholic Church leaders too have recently condemned the attacks and warned political leaders against exploiting the crisis. Addressing faith leaders and government officials, including President Cyril Ramaphosa, during a Wednesday, June 17th meeting at the Union Buildings in Pretoria, the president of the South African Council of Churches, who is also the Catholic Ordinary of Cape Town, Archbishop Stembele Spoka, said attacks on migrants distract attention from the real causes of public frustration and risk fueling xenophobic violence. He told President Cyril Ramaphosa that the country's problems stem from deep-seated failures in education, governance, and service delivery rather than the presence of foreign nationals. You are tuned to the Daily Africa service of Vatican Radio.
4: African News Panorama.
5: A senior World Health Organization official said on Friday that 75 healthcare workers in the Democratic Republic of Congo have been infected with Ebola since the outbreak began, and 17 of them have died. Speaking by video link from Eastern DRC, the WHO's emergency director, Marie-Roseline Belizer, said the losses were placing a heavy burden on an already stretched health system. Many medical workers were exposed before authorities officially declared the outbreak on the 15th of May because the virus is believed to have been circulating for months beforehand. On Thursday, the Africa Centers for Disease Control and Prevention said 202 people had died from 875 confirmed cases. The outbreak involved the Bundibuyo strain of Ebola, for which there are currently no approved vaccines or treatments. Cases have been reported in Ituri, North Kivu and South Kivu provinces, and the disease has spread into neighboring Uganda, where 19 cases and 2 deaths have been recorded. The African Union has pledged $910 million, including $80 million from member states, to support the response in both countries. Zimbabwe's parliament has approved constitutional changes that will extend President Emmerson Mnangagwa's time in office until 2030. The bill, backed by 218 lawmakers, will delay elections due in 2028 by 2 years and increase presidential and parliamentary terms from 5 to 7 years. The legislation approved on Thursday now moves to the Senate, where it is also expected to pass. Mr. Mnangagwa, who is 83, has been in power since 2017 after the military-backed removal of former President Robert Mugabe. Critics say the move could deepen political tensions in Zimbabwe, where opponents of the government have often reported harassment and detention. The changes will also affect the terms of members of parliament, mayors, and local councillors. Ghana on Thursday hosted an international conference aimed at turning growing support for slavery reparations into concrete action. The meeting in Accra brought together leaders from Africa and the Caribbean following a United Nations resolution in March that described the transatlantic slave trade as the gravest crime against humanity. Ghana's Foreign Minister Samuel Ablankwa said the campaign for reparations had gained unprecedented momentum. The UN resolution calls on countries involved in the slave trade to consider restitution and compensation. Speaking by video link, French President Emmanuel Macron said the issue of reparations must be addressed, but warned that history should not be reduced to a purely financial question. The French were the third largest slave traders in Europe after the British and the Portuguese. Ghana's President John Dramani Mahama announced the creation of panels to examine restitution, legal options, and practical pathways towards reparatory justice. You're tuned to the Africa Service of Vatican Radio.
2: This is Development and the Economy. In this edition today, NASA engineer inspires girls to reach beyond the gravity. My name is Kanyanta Godfrey Kampamba. The educational and professional approach groups subjects together that are crucial for fostering innovation, driving economic growth, and developing critical thinking in order to solve complex global challenges like climate change and healthcare. These subjects are known by the acronym of STEM, which stands for Science, Technology, Engineering, and Mathematics. Rather than teaching subjects in isolation, STEM integrates them to foster critical thinking, problem-solving, and real-world innovation. This way, the subjects prepare students for a technology-driven workforce, with STEM jobs projected to grow faster than non-STEM roles. According to United Nations data, women make up only 35% of science, technology, engineering, and maths graduates, the STEM, and this figure has not changed in the past decade. Alinda Mashiku works as an engineer for NASA, the National Aeronautics and Space Administration of the United States of America. Although she was born in New York, Mashiku moved to Tanzania as a young girl, where she dreamt of becoming an astronaut, even though reaching for the stars seemed almost impossible. Today, as a program manager with the United States Space Agency, she helps ensure that satellites avoid collisions in orbit, in this way contributing to the safety and sustainability of pioneering space missions, such as the record-breaking Artemis II mission around the moon earlier this year. In an interview with Arnold Kayanda from the United Nations News, Mashiku explains why girls should place no limits on their ambitions to break the STEM glass ceiling into space.
6: It is such an exciting experience and such an exciting time to be a part of this moment. That the last time we had a person land on the moon was in the 70s. And now having the opportunity to see Christina Cook and her crew is significant in this way. And I cannot speak on behalf of NASA, but I can speak in terms of my own personal views. And personally for me, it means a lot to the world in terms of young girls, you know, being able to see a woman going to around the moon and coming back, and she's in one piece, nothing happened, right? So it's inspirational. It shows that the younger generation, that their dreams mean something and they're important and they're attainable.
7: Now back to you, to your own story. You know, as a woman of African descent working at NASA as an aerospace engineer who helps ensure satellites avoid collisions in space, how has your identity shaped your journey in a field where both women and minorities remain underrepresented?
6: My identity has shaped my journey in many different ways. It's very difficult to pinpoint one thing, but one thing that I can say, maybe I'll have other points as I think more about this, is that it continually solidifies that ability, you know, aptitude, intellect, skill, you know, exists regardless of, you know, where you're from or your gender or your nation of origin, right? And so being able to be within a room or within a place where your ideas and your work, you know, shows up and shows itself, you know, it solidifies the fact that you deserve to be wherever it is that you want to be, right? Mm-hmm. There are no gatekeepers of knowledge, right? There are no gatekeepers of intellect. There are no gatekeepers of ability. Being a part of the smaller number of women, my dream and my hope is that the younger generation, girls, women, you know, young boys, you know, anyone and everyone can look and see and be inspired, right? Not just young girls, anybody from anywhere, anyone who's different and or the same can be equally inspired. The fact that I am of African descent, you know, is not a deterrent, right? It is an asset.
7: With Artemis II advancing human space exploration and including historical representation, How important is it for young girls, especially those from African and diaspora communities, to see someone like you contributing to such missions behind the scenes?
6: Artemis II was a huge, humongous mission that has been worked on for many years by thousands of people, right? There are hundreds and hundreds of aerospace engineers and navigation engineers and propulsion engineers, you know, so many, many, many different people, scientists, you know, so many people have come together to make this mission possible. The small contribution that my team has done was to make sure that we do our jobs well, which is to make sure that satellites do not collide, right? We focus on supporting the uncrewed satellite fleet on the CARA program. And so as long as we did our jobs, then we can make sure that the astronauts are able to return home safely. And so back to your question, you know, what does this mission mean, you know, for the young girls within the diaspora, you know, or around the world? And the great thing about the times that we're living in right now is the accessibility of information. And, you know, anybody can learn about anything there is to learn about Artemis II right now. And hopefully the more you learn about it, the more it excites you to want to dream big. And so my hope is that young girls, wherever you are, whatever definition of obstacle is used to define based from wherever you are or the circumstances that you have around you, where's your rocket fuel? You know, find your rocket fuel to escape that constraint to go where you are designed and designated to go.
2: That was Alinda Mashiku, a Tanzanian born in New York, brought up in Tanzania and now working for the American Space Agency, NASA, as an astronaut and engineer. She was speaking there with Arnold Kayanda from the United Nations News, explaining why girls should place no limits on their ambitions to break the STEM glass ceiling into space. And that is all we have time for in this edition of Development and the Economy. Until next week at the same time, my name is Kanyanita Godfrey Kampamba.
8: Coming up next, a reflection on this Sunday's readings, prepared and presented by Father Enobong Udaidyong.

It is very challenging to perform the prophetic function in a society where people are not ready to listen to anyone who tells them about their wrongdoings. I think it is a human problem not to accept a lone voice that goes against the status quo, especially when what is being done is evil. That lone voice that speaks against evil is seen as a betrayer and so has to be eliminated. Many have lost friends, positions, jobs, and even their lives in the course of standing for the truth in the face of evil. Such threats to life make it difficult for us to confront evil in our society because of fear of what may befall us. If you speak against evil, you are seen as one who discriminates and judges others. In the reading of this Sunday, we are faced with the reality of persecution. In the first reading, the prophet Jeremiah, who was a victim of the scheming of the evildoers, was delivered by God, and so he offered thanks to God for his deliverance. Like many before him, the prophets were often sent by God to warn the kings and the people of Israel about their wrongdoings and the possible danger that may befall them if they do not change their evil ways. They were all persecuted because people hate hearing the truth about their lives. From Elijah, Jeremiah, Daniel, to John the Baptist, there is none that did not have a fair share of persecution. There is always the decision to be silent when we see evil being perpetuated, because we do not want to lose our friends, our source of income, or in their cases, our lives. But that does not stop God from calling us to take up this prophetic role wherever we find ourselves. By virtue of our baptism, we partake in the prophetic function of Christ. This prophetic function implies that disposition to speak in the name of God. We speak in the name of God against sin and evil. We speak in the name of God to correct errors and to teach what is right and pleasing to God. This is an obligation for all the baptized. Therefore, it is to us believers that Jesus in the gospel reading says, "Have no fear of men. Do not fear those who kill the body but cannot kill the soul. Rather, fear him who can destroy both soul and body in hell." The silence of the prophets of our time is so great that evil has been enthroned as the order of the day. Hence, people engage in sin as if it is an acceptable norm in society. No one rebukes or speaks against sin, even from our churches, for fear of persecution. In hallowed places like the church, the law court, and parliaments, evil passes for good and people exalt and extol them. Where are the prophets who will not deny God before men? Where are the prophets who will not keep silent while the good is thrown to the pigs? Where are the prophets who will rather fear God and despise the friendship of men? There is much suffering and death in the land because of sin, and the prophets of our time are so afraid to speak in the name of God. Many countries of Africa, with many Christian followership, are still struggling in corruption, violence, and wars because many who could speak in the name of God against these are silent and afraid. How many of us, like Jeremiah, will be ready to speak and promote good no matter the persecution? The warnings of God to us as children are calls born out of love for us. The grace and the gift of God for us in Christ Jesus is far beyond the guilt of our sins. Today, Jesus invites us all to arise to our prophetic calling and speak against evil without fear, so that the good can be enthroned in our society. Let us pray for the courage and strength to speak and promote the enthronement of the good in our society. May the message of Christ in all its richness continue to find a home in our hearts through the same Christ our Lord. Amen. Peace be with you.

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Praised be Jesus Christ. Laudetur Jesus Christus.